Eagles Nightingale. Top of the hour, take a look at the weather. Ian McGrath right now, 69 degrees. Tonight, increasing clouds, lows around 45. In Anvik, 63 degrees. Tonight, partly cloudy, lows around 46. In Sleep Mute, 67 degrees. Tonight, increasing clouds, lows around 43. And in Fairbanks, 65 degrees. Tonight, mostly clear, lows around 43. So again, McGrath, 69 degrees right now. Tonight, increasing clouds, lows around 46. All right, that is it for now. Up next, got some Deep Purple.

Ozzy Osbourne, Goodbye to Romance. 4:30 here. We're going to take a look at the weather. In McGrath right now, 69 degrees. Tonight, increasing clouds, lows around 46. Tomorrow, partly sunny and then a slight chance of thunderstorms, highs around 68. Tomorrow night, slight chance of thunderstorms again and then mostly cloudy, lows around 46. Anvik, 63 degrees right now. Tonight, partly cloudy, lows around 46. Tomorrow, mostly sunny, highs around 63. And tomorrow night, mostly cloudy, lows around 48. Sleetmute, 67 degrees. Tonight, increasing clouds, lows around 43. Tomorrow, decreasing clouds, highs around 68. And tomorrow night, partly cloudy, lows around 44. In Fairbanks, 65 degrees. Tonight, mostly clear, lows around 43. Tomorrow, mostly sunny, highs around 70. And tomorrow night, partly cloudy, lows around 46. So again, McGrath, 69 degrees right now. Tonight, increasing clouds, lows around 46. Sunset, 12:21 a.m. Sunrise, 4:21 a.m. All right, that is it for the weather. Up next, I got some police.

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Baby, Let Me Fall You Down, Bob Dylan. It is 4:45. Got some messages here. Current McGrath Wash Terry hours are 8 a.m. to 10 p.m. 7 days a week. The large washers are not currently working, and there is no estimate when they will be up and running. Nikolai folks are working to have a priest come out to Nikolai to bless homes, make holy water, and possibly do some baptisms. If you're interested, please reach out to Phil Runkle and Nikolai. MMDC has seed potatoes available for everyone here in McGrath. Please stop by MMDC to pick them up. KSKO's membership drive will be June 15th through the 20th. It's next week. We'll have trivia, we'll have games, and open house on June 18th and Midnight Sun Bingo on June 20th. We will also have Name That Song on Monday, Wednesday, and Friday, where you can win some KSKO prizes. All right, that is it for the messages. Coming up next, I got the favorite song of every person in the world with some father issues. Here's Harry Chapin with Cats in the Cradle.

All right. Eric Clapton with Breaking Point, which is a pretty fair pick. I don't know who keeps calling me. That was like the 12th call I've gotten where either your phone doesn't work or you're just doing it on purpose because you think it's funny. Either way, Breaking Point's a fair point. If it's your phone, go invest a new phone. If it's not and you just think you're funny, put the jug down. Go outside and mow the lawn or something. I don't know. But don't. It's annoying. I'm annoyed. Anyway, I'm out of here for the day, thankfully. Paul will be back at 7 in the morning with your country music and your information. I'll be back at 3 o'clock tomorrow. Come on, 5 with Alaska News Nightly. I'm going to leave you with some AC/DC Smash and Grab. See you tomorrow. Have a good night. Bye.

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2: It's a little bit chilling in a way, in some ways, that they would go after somebody like me.
3: The other Dan Sullivan running for U.S. Senate pushes back against the state's investigation into his candidacy. From Alaska Public Media, this is Statewide News on Alaska News Nightly for Wednesday, June 10th. Good evening, I'm Casey Grove. Also tonight, a new survey ranks Alaska 47th among all 50 states when it comes to children's well-being.
4: This is a further sign that our state is facing some real challenges when it comes to our children and families.
3: Those stories and more tonight on Alaska News Nightly. U.S. Senate candidate Dan Sullivan from Petersburg says a state investigation into his bid for office is baseless. The candidate, who shares a name and party designation with Alaska's incumbent senator, says the announcement of an investigation has been frustrating.
2: It's a little bit chilling in a way, in some ways, that they would go after somebody like me.
3: Senator Dan Sullivan is accusing Petersburg Sullivan of colluding with Democrats to intentionally confuse voters. Last week, the National Republican Senatorial Committee sent a letter to the state asking that Petersburg Sullivan be taken off the ballot. On Monday, Republican Lieutenant Governor Nancy Dahlstrom announced the state was opening an investigation into the candidate, saying they had received credible allegations he did not file in good faith. Dahlstrom said she was troubled by an allegation that he launched his candidacy in coordination with another campaign, though her letter does not provide evidence of that coordination. The challenger, Sullivan, submitted a response to the state today, calling the state's investigation inappropriate. In an interview this afternoon, he reiterated that he's running to provide an alternative to the senator.
2: I think I've been pretty emblematic of what a good citizen should be in a community. And if that doesn't give me the right to stand up and pursue this goal that I'm after, then, I mean, I don't know who is eligible to do this.
3: The NRSC complaint says the challenger is intentionally copying Senator Sullivan's campaign materials to confuse voters. Here's Senator Sullivan in an interview with Newsmax.
5: As you're seeing there on the screen, when he filed his campaign logo, his campaign letterhead, his fundraising letterhead, it stole my campaign logo. The campaign logo on the left there is the one I've been using for the last 13 years. The one on the right is what he filed with. Well, it's a clear violation of not only intellectual property, but just, again, trying to confuse Alaskans on who he is.
3: Petersburg Sullivan says he chose his blue and gold branding based on the Alaska flag. He also says photos of him are displayed on the site and that he does not look like the incumbent. He says he believes voters should be able to tell them apart.
2: I followed every rule, every procedure. There was nothing on there about how your website design has to look like this or it can't look like that. So it really is from out of left field that I have to kind of document this kind of stuff. And no other candidate seems to have to document their websites.
3: Sullivan has also defended his relationship with Amber Lee, a political consultant who has worked for Democrats and nonpartisans and helped launch his campaign. Republicans point to her as the link to the senator's Democratic rival, Mary Peltola. Petersburg Sullivan says Lee is not working for Peltola's campaign, and he chose her because she was a good fit for the job. He has not yet paid her for consulting work. Petersburg Sullivan says he'll continue to run for Senate. He says if the state tries to take him off the primary election ballot, he will look into legal options. Well, Alaska ranked 47th in the nation in a recent analysis of children's overall well-being after dropping 7 places since the last report. The nationally recognized survey is part of the Annie E. Casey Foundation's Kids Count data book. It looks at 4 key aspects of children's well-being, including education, health, economic well-being, and family and community. While the overall ranking for Alaska's children was not good, the state's rankings for education and economic well-being were particularly low, at 49th and 48th, respectively. Trevor Storrs, president and CEO of the nonprofit advocacy group Alaska Children's Trust, says the Kids Count ranking is a dire warning.
4: This is a further sign that our state is facing some real challenges when it comes to our children and families. We're to be ranked 47th in the nation should be a red flag, and we should be asking the questions, why are we 47th, and what does it mean to be 47th? We need to step back and really have the honest conversations around what do we need to ensure that our children and families are not just safe but thriving.
3: What contributed to Alaska dropping 7 places in that ranking?
4: Well, I think the biggest thing is other states are investing differently and more. So one of the things to recognize is our 2025 budget, we just passed the 26 if the governor approves it. That's yet to be decided. So one, we're investing less. When you invest less, you get less return on your investment. And then when you speak of return on investment, it's about where you put your money. So if you put your money in something that has high return, you're going to see better impact and progress, right? Well, example is this year, if I'm correct, the only budget that really saw a major increase was corrections. They walked in and said, hey, we need $25 million more dollars as our schools are closing. We had conversations, although it didn't happen. People were going, well, we don't have enough money if we pay them, so maybe we need to cut early childhood. Early childhood provides $7 to $13 return on investment depending on the specific activity. Corrections, there's no return on investment or very little. It usually costs us more and there's no return. So where should we put our dollars? But yet we continually put our dollars after the fact versus upstream primary prevention.
3: Specifically drilling down on education, we were 47th overall in these rankings, but 49th in education, right? Can you tell me more about that?
4: Well, and I think this is a topic that everybody knows. And we are not 49th because we don't have good schools, we don't have good teachers. It's the system and the way we invest. And or more importantly, what we haven't. And kudos to the legislature last year. They stood up and made sure that schools got more dollars so that negative impact was less, but it was not enough. And those are the conversations that we need to have. The idea of the Kids Count is not to shame anybody, point fingers, but we as a state need to own them and really have a conversation going, is this what we want to be? And I will promote and remind people in 2026, it's a huge election. Not only the federal Senate and House is up, we guaranteed a new governor and 50 of the 6 state legislators. We need to make sure that they're not just voting for the development of oil and all of our other resources, but more importantly, are investing in our most important and future asset, and that's our children. They might only make up 25% of our population, but they make up 100% of our future.
3: Have there been more recent improvements on some of these things that you've seen here in Alaska that give you hope?
4: Oh, there's absolutely. So one, I think there's improvements in the system. I will say our state has really done well with the rural health transformation funds that under the commissioner of the Department of Health really... It's been challenging, and they're still facing challenges, but through our SNAP program and Medicaid and dealing with the backlogs, they still have them. They still have challenges, but they're working so diligently in doing that. Our maternal health program, they do an exceptional job, and at times we might lose some of our ranking in that or percentage. They show a decrease, but when you compare us to the other states, we're doing good. So there are some bright spots. And they're bright spots because of how we invest in it and how we're being strategic with it. I want to take that and enlarge it on the state level. Like, let's work off of those and be not just successful with that, but with all the other areas as well.
3: That was Trevor Storrs, president and CEO of Alaska Children's Trust. To see the Annie E. Casey Foundation's Kids Count data book, check out aecf.org. Still to come on Alaska News Nightly, scientists say an uptick of gray whales around Sitka could be related to climate change.
6: These are sort of like canaries in the coal mine, if you will, signaling changing ocean conditions.
3: That's ahead. Stay with us.
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3: Alaska State Troopers are investigating the death of a man after finding his remains in a Soldotna home late last month. Troopers identified the man as 39-year-old Derek Berry of Soldotna. Trooper spokesman Austin McDaniel said Tuesday that Berry was reported missing from the Soldotna area in early May by family members. McDaniel said troopers found Berry's body while following up on the missing person report. The Alaska Bureau of Investigation is looking into Berry's death as suspicious due to evidence at the scene where Berry's body was found. McDaniel said troopers have not yet received an autopsy report from the state medical examiner's office, but that the state investigates all unexpected deaths. He said there is no public safety risk associated with the case. A federal judge late last month ruled against a group of Alaskans seeking to force the state to process applications for food assistance on time. The decision ends a years-long legal effort to hold the state to timelines in federal law. In 2023, 10 Alaskans sued the state after the Department of Health failed to act on their applications for the Supplemental Nutrition Assistance Program, also known as SNAP or food stamps, within the 7 to 30 days the law requires. The suit came as thousands of applications for SNAP were caught in a backlog that left hungry Alaskans waiting months for benefits. U.S. District Court Judge Sharon Gleason granted an injunction in 2024 that required the state to process applications on time and report to the court on its progress clearing the backlog. Last fall, the state argued the Supreme Court's 2025 decision in Medina versus Planned Parenthood South Atlantic meant that the federal SNAP statute did not create a right for Alaskans to have their applications processed on time. On May 21st, Gleason agreed with the state. The decision also means the state will no longer have to update the court on its progress, speeding its processing timelines. As of the last report, the Division of Public Assistance was processing only 29% of SNAP applications on time, and the average processing time was more than a month and a half. An attorney involved in the case told the Anchorage Daily News the plaintiffs plan to appeal. A portion of the suit alleging the delays violate the Alaska Constitution could continue in state court, according to the ruling. Meanwhile, Alaska is one of only two states that saw increased participation in the Supplemental Nutrition Assistance Program last year. That's despite most other states seeing a decline. The increase in users could be attributed to changes the state has made to improve operations within the federally funded food assistance program, according to the State Department of Health. The Health Department has been working to prepare for federal regulations that target states with high error rates within the SNAP program. Although the rate in Alaska has decreased over the years, it still has had the highest error rate in the nation going back to 2022. The Health Department said state investments have all been part of a broader effort to process applications more efficiently. Their newest update allows Alaskans to apply for multiple public assistance programs via their phones. Still, changes so far have not addressed the root issue, according to SNAP Outreach Manager Megan James with the Food Bank of Alaska.
9: I mean, if they put as much progress on the back end as they did the front end, they'd be in a lot better position. But until they get the EIS system updated, it's forget about it.
3: Health Department officials say the end goal is to make it easier for Alaskans to apply for and manage their benefits while also improving tools for staff. Upgrades currently underway include updates to notices, making it easier for applicants to understand eligibility requirements, and implementing a virtual assistant for staff to improve decision consistency. The Juneau Assembly voted Monday night to undo a controversial funding scheme that required some homeowners in the glacial outburst flood zone to pay thousands toward the initial stretch of the Mendenhall River flood wall. As KTOO's Alex Solomon reports, the change begins to address fairness issues, but some homeowners say it does not go far enough.
10: Last year, the Juneau Assembly passed a funding plan to split the original cost of building the flood wall with around 450 landowners in the Menin-Hall Valley flood zone. It's called a Local Improvement District, or LID. The city would pay 60% of the cost. Homeowners would pay 40%. Most households would have had to pay up to $6,300 to help protect their homes using sand-filled blocks called HESCO barriers. But now the Juneau Assembly has decided the city will cover most homeowners' portion of the LID. The decision helps resolve a central issue Valley residents have raised about fairness. Many landowners who weren't required to pay for the flood wall were likely protected by it during the record-breaking flood last year. Debbie Penrose Fisher, a Valley resident who leads a flood advocacy group, testified in favor of the amended ordinance at the assembly meeting.
11: This is the chance to correct this inequity and to build a bridge between us.
10: But Penrose Fisher takes issue with a part of the ordinance that still requires four property owners to pay $50,000 each for armoring their section of riverbank with large boulders called riprap. Unlike other property owners, these four didn't do so prior to the flood wall proposal. City Manager Katie Kester says the ordinance will help the city move toward answering a broader question about ongoing flood costs.
12: How do we fund HESCO barrier maintenance, annually to the tune of $6 to $12 million for this community, and how do we do that in a fair way?
10: The cost of the flood wall has ballooned. Repairing and raising the wall this year alone costs an estimated $14.8 million. Kester says she wants to discuss funding strategies at a committee of the whole meeting in July. Still, the Assembly's decision to undo the LID is not likely to alter a lawsuit brought by two riverfront property owners over the flood wall. Earlier this year, an Alaska Superior Court judge dismissed a portion of the lawsuit that challenged the city's local improvement district. The court said that part of the case wasn't ripe for a decision because the city hadn't finalized how much homeowners would have to pay. Samuel Hatch is one of the plaintiffs in the case. He hosts barriers in his backyard and says the city's decision to pay for the first phase of construction starts to address the fairness issue, but it won't influence him to drop the case.
13: Riverfront property owners are giving up a heck of a lot for this barrier to work. And even with CBJ paying to install it, everyone's lost their view. Most everyone's lost almost their entire backyard. And what's making that fair or right?
10: He's still suing the city over compensation for the part of his land that's holding up the flood wall. Emily Wright, the city's attorney, says the core question in the case remains. Did the city take private property to host the HESCO barriers? Both the U.S. Constitution and the Alaska Constitution forbid the government from taking private land for public use without paying the owners.
14: The longer this project goes on, the more it becomes a permanent placement on someone's property versus just a temporary emergency response.
10: And if the flood wall looks permanent, Wright says it's more likely a judge will see it as a taking. The case is scheduled to go to trial in October. In Juneau, I'm Alex Solomon.
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0: A committee dedicated to making improvements at Alaska's state-run boarding school in Sitka is set to kick off a summer of work this month. Paul Reed is the project coordinator for the Office of Education Advocacy. He said the ad hoc committee for Mount Edgecombe High School would meet on the second Wednesday each month all summer long and would base a lot of their early work on results from surveys that were sent out in May.
1: We had a student survey, a staff survey, and a parent survey. The feedback that we received from these surveys was very thoughtful and meaningful. I was very pleased to see the responses that we got. We received 186 responses from students. I received 14 of 18 staff members respondents. And then for the parent survey, we've had 60 responses so far. So we're hoping to see a little more feedback from parents before we begin our work.
0: Reed was speaking at last week's Alaska Department of Education and Early Development Board meeting. Earlier this year, the state's Board of Education voted to form the ad hoc committee in response to concerns about student mental health, deteriorating school facilities, and an unusually high number of students pulling out of the school mid-year. The ad hoc committee, which will be composed of parents, students, staff, and alumni, is tasked with doing a deep dive into the functions of the school and delivering its findings and recommendations for improvements to the state board in the fall. Reed said the meetings would be hosted on Zoom and transcripts would be available to the public. Board member Pamela Duprat, a Mount Edgecombe alum, said she wanted to be sure that the committee's focus was on the future.
2: I'm a little concerned like the focus will be on this year where we want improvement and the same standards that were there when I was a student. So I guess I'm trying to work out in my mind how exactly. I'm glad that the ad hoc committee has been created, but how exactly it's going to help to create that outcome.
0: Education Commissioner Dina Bishop said the goal of the ad hoc committee is to both move forward while understanding the past. And she said that the work would extend beyond the committee, from directing millions of dollars in unspent state funding for the school to updating the school's business practices and policies all the way down to student handbooks.
3: This isn't a one-stop shop, one-time thing. We have a vested interest in the success of the students and the staff and the school and the tradition of Mount Edgecombe High School. And so it is all hands on deck for this to really move it forward and have it continue to grow.
0: The ad hoc committee's first meeting was scheduled for today. It will deliver its recommendations to the state board in October. Scientists are looking at the relationship between gray whales and herring around Sitka. The baleen whales have had a massive population decline in the past decade, but their presence in the Sitka Sound has skyrocketed in recent years, coinciding with the Pacific herring spawn. Now, scientists and community collaborators are asking why that is and what the downstream effects might be. KCAW's Hope McKinney reports.

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4: The World Cup is taking place across Mexico, the United States, and Canada. Mexico City's historic Estadio Azteca is hosting the opening match. More than 87,000 fans will watch Mexico and South Africa square off there. And the Queen of Latin Music, Shakira, is slated to perform. That story from La Ciudad de Mexico tomorrow on Morning Edition from NPR.

0: From NPR News, this is All Things Considered. I'm Elsa Chang.
1: And I'm Mary Louise Kelly. Y'all, it is almost here. The FIFA Men's World Cup kicks off tomorrow. 48 teams competing in 104 matches played over the next 6 weeks in the United States, Mexico, and Canada. Now, if you, like me, are tracking the chances for the U.S. team, you'd be hard-pressed to find someone who knows that team from more angles than Greg Berhalter. He is the first man in U.S. history to participate in the FIFA World Cup as both a player and head coach. And oh, by the way, this time he is also a proud dad. His son Sebastian is on the U.S. roster. Greg Berhalter is in our New York bureau. Welcome to All Things Considered.
2: Thank you. Thanks for having me.
1: All right, let's get right into it. First U.S. match is Friday against Paraguay. What are you watching for?
2: So that's a great question. Really how the U.S. comes out. Do they come out nervous? Are they tentative? Or do they come out with energy, with speed, and really take the game to Paraguay?
1: So it's what, like the first minute, first 5 minutes where you know how this might go?
2: Exactly. First couple minutes of the game, I think, will be important. And then, you know, who plays, right? Because there are a couple question marks still in the lineup and trying to figure out exactly, you know, who's the personnel they're going to have. But really, it's the mindset of, you know, how's this group coming out?
1: Got it. How many players on the current team have you coached?
2: Ooh, I'd probably say about 20.
1: Wow.
2: Yeah, probably 20 of them.
1: Yeah.
2: And what we're looking at is, you know, it's actually a great time for the players because they've advanced in their careers. I think they're more mature as humans, right? After going from your early 20s now to your mid to late 20s. They have experience of playing in a World Cup, and it's a home World Cup. So this is actually a perfect storm for this group of players.
1: So I want to look at some of the challenges and opportunities with this World Cup that's about to kick off. We had Tim Ream, U.S. defender Tim Ream, on this program not long ago, and we were asking about the pressure of playing for the U.S., that the team, like all the other teams coming, is hoping to play well, hoping to win, but also all this pressure, we also need to spur a new level of growth and interest in American soccer. Do you feel that? Did you feel that when you were head coach?
2: You know, I felt like we were building towards a moment, an inflection point in 2026. So 2022 was setting up 2026.
1: Okay.
2: But, you know, now that I have a chance to look at it, you know, I don't think it's as critical. And the reason why I'm saying that is because 1994 was a moment, right? We hosted the World Cup. We made a promise to the world about the league we were going to develop. And now I look 32 years later and I see Major League Soccer, how established it is. It now has 30 teams. It has arguably the world's best player ever in the history of soccer. It has Messi mm-hmm. has 26 or 25 soccer-specific stadiums. It has training grounds. I mean, soccer is here to stay. Major League Soccer has done a great job of developing the league over the past 30 years. And then youth development. You know, I look at the players that we've been able to develop. 19 of this roster came from Major League Soccer's academies. So Major League Soccer is doing its job. Soccer is growing. So, you know, it's a long way to say I don't think our performance is as critical as it was back then.
1: You feel like U.S. soccer has proven what it came to prove. Not much left to prove. But can I press you on that? Because Lionel Messi, who I think many people would agree, maybe, you know, the greatest, if not maybe the greatest soccer player in history. But he's here in his twilight years playing in the U.S. after a long career in Europe. And I'm guessing if you are a 16-year-old kid who's really good and really ambitious, the dream is still to play overseas, right? Why?
2: Absolutely. But that's not necessarily a bad thing. You know, for us to be a developmental league does not mean that we're not a good league. And I think that, you have to remember Messi is in his twilight, but he's also still playing for the Argentinian national team that's hoping to win the World Cup. So he's still playing at a very high level, both in Major League Soccer and internationally. And I think that, you know, our job as MLS clubs is to continue to develop our players and not take it personally if they, you know, if they go on to play in better leagues, because that's what is happening all around the world.
1: You are rooting for the whole U.S. team, I assume, but maybe just a smidge more for one player in particular. I mentioned your son. Sebastian is on the team. Midfielder, is that right?
2: That's correct.
1: Yeah. What kind of conversations are y'all having?
2: Supportive. You know, he got to this point, and now it's about, you know, continued belief, confidence, and enjoy it and focus. You know, the one thing I told him before he left was, like, this is a moment that you're going to remember forever, the rest of your life. But also, you know, stay in the moment. Stay present in the moment. Stay focused in the moment, because you need that focus. You need that concentration to be able to perform at your best.
1: So I want to dig in on that just a little bit. I am a soccer mom. I am not quite at your level of soccer dadness, but two boys who went all the way through their varsity high school programs. And I'm guessing I'm not alone among parents out there who may be listening, wondering, how do I help my kid, A, get better, and B, love this game and hopefully love it their whole life? How did you approach that with Sebastian?
2: You know, my wife also played soccer. She won 4 national championships in North Carolina. And so we're a soccer family. And, you know, for us, it was never pushing it on him. It was always just guiding him. But we never forced him to do anything. We made it very much on his terms. You know, I remember when he was a young academy kid in Columbus Crew, I was the coach there. You know, he would train from, say, 5:30 to 7:30, come home, eat a quick dinner and go down in the basement and hit the ball against the wall for another hour and a half before he went to bed at 10. I mean, it never stopped with him.
1: Your family must have gone through a lot of soccer balls over the years. I'm picturing your garage.
2: Yes.
1: So how do you hope we will remember these 2026 games?
2: I hope that America really embraces the celebration of a World Cup and the celebration of soccer throughout this month. You know, we're going to be hosting so many different nations. We get to show them the best part of America. We get to show them our land, our country, how we do sporting events. And then from a team performance standpoint, I hope we remember this as the best World Cup ever. You know, the team is ready. The team is prepared. The players have the experience of a World Cup, and it's on home soil. And for fans, for American fans, you know, we get behind our team and we ride them all the way. And I think that's what I'd love to remember the World Cup by.
1: Greg Berhalter, former U.S. men's national team player, also former head coach, and now soccer dad. Thank you. Happy World Cup.
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2: Welcome to Native America Calling. I'm Sean Spruce. The Army Corps of Engineers finalized a 20-year plan to dredge the lower Columbia River to support bigger and heavier shipping barges, mostly for grain headed to other countries. The dredging plan expands more than a century of infrastructure that's transformed the river into a waterway that is often at odds with traditional tribal fishing and cultural practices. We'll hear about how tribes are having their voices heard right after the news.

0: This is National Native News. I'm Jill Freitas. Over the past year, the Navajo Nation Council has been investigating what happened to the $24 million in COVID relief allocated for Zenni Home, a failed housing initiative. A week-long public hearing on the matter got off to a slow start Monday when subpoenaed witnesses failed to show up on the advice of the tribe's Justice Department. KJZZ's Gabriel Pietrasio reports.
1: Those witnesses included Navajo President Boo Nigrin, but the tribe's DOJ sent a same-day memo advising all government employees to not attend or testify.
2: The Department of Justice is not here to hinder the process.
1: Acting Deputy Attorney General Joanne Jane says the best way to do so is in executive session.
2: We can advise you as to what can be disclosed and what cannot be disclosed.
1: Budget and Finance Committee Vice Chair Carl Slater questions whether the DOJ is operating in good faith.
3: It's very difficult to ascertain between the politically appointed leadership of the department what the position of the department is with respect to quash this whole endeavor.
1: Meanwhile, President Nigrin himself has filed several motions to stay the public proceedings. For National Native News, I'm Gabriel Pietrasio.
0: If you've spent time in Ketchikan, Alaska, you've likely seen the work of Israel Shotridge. The Tlingit Master Carver passed away in Washington State in April at the age of 75. Israel is being remembered for his artistry, gentleness, and love of family. KRBD's Hunter Morrison spoke with two of Israel's loved ones about his life and legacy and has this story.
4: The song is Kinsada, or the bear that is standing up. That's also Israel's Tlingit name. He was a member of the Tongass tribe's bear clan and son of Esther Shea. She wrote the song and is singing it here in this recording. Born Howard Jackson in 1951, Israel was raised in Ketchikan and later changed his name. Israel's passion was for the arts. Willard Jackson, his older brother, says Israel liked to draw at a young age.
5: Creativity for him came easy.
4: After going to college in Seattle, Israel returned to Ketchikan and eventually began carving. His first major project was to carve a replica of the 55-foot Chief Johnson totem pole. It was the first pole in over 50 years to be carved and raised in Ketchikan and still stands downtown today. Israel also met his wife, Sue, around that time.
6: He was friendly to everybody, and I just fell in love with him.
4: In addition to his totem work, in the 1990s, Israel and Sue moved to Washington State, where they opened their shop, the Shotridge Collection. But art wasn't Israel's only passion. He had a love for music and was also a family man who loved spending time with his children and grandchildren. Sue says this, his art and cultural preservation, will be Israel's lasting legacy.
6: He was the humblest and most modest artist that I ever knew.
4: Willard says Israel's carvings and legacy can be found all around the globe.
5: Every time I see it, I know it's his.
4: Sue plans to return Israel's ashes to Southeast Alaska next year for a canoe journey from Wrangell to Ketchikan. She says Israel wanted to do that, but never had the chance when he was alive. Reporting from the traditional first land of the Tongass Tlingit people, in Ketchikan, I'm Hunter Morrison.
0: And I'm Jill Freitas.
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10: 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This is Native America Calling. I'm Sean Spruce. The U.S. Army Corps of Engineers just released a 20-year dredging plan for the Columbia River. Ongoing dredging allows barges to ship wheat, soybeans, and corn on the waterway, mainly bound for overseas markets. The Corps acknowledges that its work to maintain the 43-foot deep channel is detrimental to salmon and other species. Tribes along the river say they want more of a say in how the dredging operation affects their fishing and cultural priorities. Some tribes do say some dredging helps protect fish habitat, but their long-term visions for the river are often at odds with the ongoing work to maintain a shipping superhighway. The Trump administration canceled a historic river co-management agreement with tribes last year. Today we'll hear how tribes are working to have their voices heard in the process. You can join our conversation too. Does dredging occur in rivers and waterways where you live? Tell us what you see as the pros and cons by calling 1-800-996-2848. 1-800-996-2848, the number to join today's conversation. Let's now meet our guest. Joining us first from Toppenish, Washington is Virgil Lewis. He is the fish commissioner for the Yakima Nation with the Columbia River Intertribal Fish Commission. He is Yakima. Virgil, good morning and welcome to Native America Calling.
11: Good morning, Sean. I'm grateful to be on the show today. Thank you.
10: I'm grateful you're able to take the time, Virgil. Appreciate it very much. Also joining us on the show today from Lapway, Idaho, is Eric Holt. He is the chairman of the Nez Perce Tribal Fish and Wildlife Commission. Of course, he's also a Nez Perce citizen. Eric, you've been on the show many times, brother. Welcome back.
12: Hey, good to hear your voice, Sean and Todd Mayway, to all you out there, and good to be back. Thank you.
10: We have a third guest who joins us also from Idaho, Stites, Idaho, to be specific, on the Nez Perce Nation, Roger Amerman. He is a geologist and an ethnogeologist, and he's also a citizen of the Choctaw Nation of Oklahoma. Good morning, Roger, and welcome to NAC.
13: Thank you, Sean. It's a pleasure and honor to be with Virgil and Eric today, and this is an important subject. Thank you.
10: Thank you for taking the time to join us also, Roger. And Virgil, I want to begin with you because the Yakima Nation is located north of the Columbia River along the Yakima River. But tell our listeners, how does dredging the Columbia affect your people?
11: As something that hasn't been done ever for above Bonneville Dam to McNary Dam. And that's the area that I'm concerned about because with the input of the dams, the sedimentation buildup at each one of the tributaries is having a negative impact on the flow of the main stem Columbia River. Now, we talk about this act, Water Resource Development Act of 2024. It's good. I appreciate it because it's a start. If we can focus on getting these tributaries sedimentation taken out, then the river will flow much better. The juvenile salmon that comes out into the main stem Columbia will get out into the ocean faster, and it will take out many areas where predators use to target our juvenile salmon going out into the river. We've noticed that the river temperature is getting warmer because of global warming, climate change. So if we can focus and do a little bit more on the main stem Columbia, this is above Bonneville Dam, and it's never been dredged before. That's my concern. That's why I'm focused on dredging above Bonneville Dam.
10: Virgil, let's talk about the Port of Kalama. The Army Corps of Engineers just approved a dredging project earlier this year near the Port of Kalama, and it also just approved a 20-year dredging plan. Are the tribes' voices reflected in those decisions?
11: A little bit, not very much. You know, the concern that I have is that they being the Army Corps of Engineers, don't dredge the main channel above Columbia River because they don't have the capacity to be able to dredge the main stem Columbia above Bonneville Dam. I was on one of the dredges about 6 months ago, and I was able to see how they do their work, and the ship itself is huge. And I was told that they cannot get the dredge ship above Bonneville Dam, so that's one of the reasons why they're not dredging above Bonneville Dam. But it would be nice if they could figure out a way to get a dredge ship up above Bonneville Dam to take out the sedimentation and dredge the shipping channels. Obviously, they would not be able to dredge any of the tributaries because they are limited to dredging the main shipping channel. So what would have to happen is we'd have to get contractors to come up above Bonneville Dam to dredge these specific areas.
10: Okay. Virgil Lewis, Fish Commissioner for the Yakima Nation. Roger Amerman, I want to bring you into the conversation now because I think it would help us all, especially our listeners, myself included, to get a better understanding of how dredging works. What's the process like and how decades of dredging can change the flow of a river and create some of the issues and the challenges we're going to talk about today?
13: Well, you know, Sean, your other speakers might be better apt to talk about the dredging aspects. I usually focus on, you know, the natural infrastructure being the geology of the Columbia Plateau and how that was formed and how that profoundly affects the direction of water flow as it goes from north east to southwest toward, so let's say from Spokane and southern Canada down to towards Portland, that northeast to southwest flow. And in nature, you know, the Columbia Plateau is thousands of feet of basalt that formed a gigantic province that resides between the

0: Cascades and the Rocky Mountains, in this case, the Bitterroot Mountains. It's a very unique province in geologic for North America, but it's also unique to the world. And I would even argue the tribal cultures that were nurtured and evolved on this unique province are just as unique, being a premier salmon people coming from a region that had arguably one of the top salmon fisheries in the entire world, not the United States, not North America, the world. That's to me, that's extremely profound. Two events in geologic chapters of this area that influenced it so heavily was the formation of the vast voluminous basalts, but also the ice age activity that started 2.5 million years ago and more or less subsided and retreated 11 to 14,000 years ago and created the giant lakes, extensive catastrophic floods that formed the waterways and eroded these great basalt areas into the channelization that we see that takes those silts and sands that you're talking about, Sean. A certain series of events have to make this happen, and you have this great basalt province that turned into a kind of a bowl shape, and then that bowl shape was tipped, and that gives us that north to south movement of the water, and it also facilitates that water that melted from the Great Glaciers 11,000 years ago, so it would form Columbia River, Snake River, and all the second and third tributary avenues that flow into that wonderful watershed. But the dredging part, you know, in a natural system, there's a different velocities of water. There's different things, sand and silt, estuaries being built up, eroded, built up again, and these are creating different velocities. All of that, with the stabilization of the water after the last 6,000 years, that allowed plants, animals, and then subsequent, and then humans to have a stable environment, and for humans to really populate and utilize this very profound province that we call the Columbia River Plateau.
1: Thank you, Roger. Yeah, appreciate it very much. We're going to take a short break here in just a moment. We'll come back and continue our conversation here with our guest today, talking about dredging in the Columbia River. We just heard Roger mention the sediment and the sedimentation and how that changes. And the Yakama Nation has been studying those changes with the sedimentation in the Columbia River. So when we come back from this break, we'll ask Virgil Lewis to talk about that more. And, of course, we've got Eric Holt, who is the chairman of the Nez Perce Tribal Fish and Wildlife Commission, and he's going to talk about the impacts of dredging for the Nez Perce Nation, the Nimiipuu, of course. So stay with us. We'll continue this conversation, and we've got the phone lines open for any guests right now who would like to chime in here. Maybe you're familiar with dredging that occurs in waterways where you live, and you can talk a little bit about how you've seen waterways impacted by the dredging. Just pick up your phone and call us. The number is 1-800-996-2848. Love to get some callers going today, get some of you to engage with us and join the conversation. Just pick up that phone, call 1-800-996-2848. That number is also 1-800-99-NATIVE. And we always have our social media platforms available to you as well. So you can go to our Facebook page, Instagram, Blue Sky Threads, and you can like, post, and comment with regard to today's show, or visit our website, NativeAmericaCalling.com.

0: The Trump administration is signaling support for a $1 billion plan to restore the Great Salt Lake in Utah. Some researchers say without intervention, the signature water body in the state could vanish within a decade. Such measures will mean a change for tribes in the watershed. We'll find out the implications on the next Native America Calling.
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0: We're glad you're listening today to Native America Calling. I'm your host, Sean Spruce. Dredging is the excavation of sediment and other materials from the bottom of a river, a lake, or another body of water. It's a way to maintain or deepen a navigation channel so large ships can travel. And today we're talking about dredging along the Columbia River. How have decades of dredging this river and its tributaries altered how tribes use the resource? Join this conversation today. Let us know your thoughts, your insights, your perspectives. Call us at 1-800-996-2848. That number is also 1-800-99-NATIVE. And one of our guests today is in Toppenish, Washington, Virgil Lewis, who is the Fish and Commissioner for Yakima Nation with the Columbia River Intertribal Fish Commission. And Virgil, earlier before the break, it was mentioned that there is sedimentation there in the Columbia River, and I know that the Yakima Nation has been studying these changes with the sedimentation. Where is the study focused primarily?
1: Sean, the sedimentation study is focused on every tributary in Zone 6. There are a number of tributaries in Zone 6 that have sedimentation buildup. Little White Salmon, Quickitat River, Herman Creek, White Salmon River, Wind River, Hood River, and Deschutes River, and there's a couple more up above near John Day. I used to be on tribal council for about 18 years, and when I was on tribal council, I called in one of our senior fish biologists, scientists, and I told him that we need to start focusing on the sedimentation buildup at each one of our tributaries. It was my feeling and the Fish Committee's feeling that we need to start removing the sedimentation for

0: But it doesn't do that anymore because the dams hold back the river. And the flows that come out of the tributaries build up, build up, build up over decades in time, and you can see it. It's very evident that the sedimentation is choking off the main stem Columbia. The individual that is doing the study for us, his name is Bill Sharp, Yakima Nation Fisheries. He's a scientist that has been working for Yakima Nation for over 30 years, and he's doing a very good job working with all the different partners, the Army Corps of Engineers, and the different partners all along the Columbia River. I'm hoping that he will continue, and I know he's going to continue his work for as long as he can. And I'm hoping that the other tribes will step in and help too, because I know that Eric up there in the Snake River will be having these same types of problems. But we need to start focusing on the main stem Columbia in order to make a better environment for our juvenile and adult salmon. One of the main rivers that I'm concerned about is the Klickitat River. There's a spring hatchery upstream of the Klickitat River that Yakima Nation runs, and the mouth of the tributary is getting filled in with sediment, and it's very, very evident. You can see it just by driving along the highway and looking down into the where the river flows out into the main stem, and you can see the bottom of the river there. So there has to be something done regarding taking the sedimentation out so that our salmon can survive going out and coming back in.
1: Virgil, do you get any sense that the Army Corps of Engineers is taking this study and also tribal input seriously in their decision making?
0: I believe they are. Bill is a scientist that has been working for Yakima Nation for a long time. Also, I brought it out at a meeting with the Northwest Power Conservation Council. And at that meeting, it's two representatives from Montana, two representatives appointed by the governor in Montana, Idaho, Washington, and Oregon. And they meet every month. And I was able to get Bill to provide a presentation to the Northwest Power Council, and they were really impressed with the presentation that Bill provided. So I know we're starting to gather some strength in following this important project for the tribes, the Nez Perce, Umatilla, Warm Springs, and Yakima that rely on the salmon that flow through Zone 6. So this is a step. It's a good step. I really appreciate the work that is being done. The 24 Water Resource Development Act, you know, I hope it continues.
1: Virgil, I need to ask you about the economic aspects in the shipping industry here that is ultimately benefits from the dredging that we're talking about. Does any of that benefit the tribe economically, the shipping, the routes?
0: It does. It doesn't directly benefit the tribes, but it does help the tribes overall. I mean, economically, what benefits Washington State eventually benefits the tribe because we're citizens of the state too. The wheat that comes out from Snake River, it's transported down the river. My father used to be a farmer. He used to raise wheat, and I'd have to drive his combine to fill the trucks up so that he could take it down for it to be sold. So we don't have many wheat farmers on the Yakima Valley anymore, but we have other farming benefits. We own a farm. Yakima Nation bought a farm, a 1,500-acre farm, about 4 or 5 years ago, and it's still in production. So I'm sure the benefits are felt by the tribes.
1: All right. Thank you, Virgil. Fish Commissioner for Yakima Nation, Virgil Lewis. Eric Holt is the chairman of the Nez Perce Tribal Fish and Wildlife Commission. He

0: joins us now from Lapway, Idaho. Eric, how about the Nez Perce? I know you folks are also tracking the impacts of dredging. What can you tell us?
1: Thank you, Sean. And I'm glad, just to piggyback off what Virgil is stating, I've been a part of those discussions at Northwest Power Planning Council and the discussions, and I feel the passion that Virgil has for this issue and a growing issue at that. You know, for the Nez Perce tribe, I'll just kind of create a picture. The Nez Perce tribe and our general council passed a resolution to honor the Snake River and create it as a heart and spirit of something that's a living organism, if you will. So we wanted to show the to the outside world that we believe the Snake River is that living piece that we know that needs that protection. And so, you know, we took action as a general council to pass that resolution to ensure the protection of the Snake River and all that encompasses that, you know. And so as you talk about the Snake River dredging, you know, litigation has been done. They did a dredging in 2015 where they went to court, Army Corps of Engineers, for dredging of the Snake. They've been also had a definitive court ruling back in 2016 where the Army Corps of Engineers, the judge ruled unanimously with them. You know, and it talks about how they deliver value to the nation, if you will. It talks about, you know, how many railroad cars it would take, how many semi-trucks it would take for if they didn't move it by cargo. And so they talk about the dredging needs and how the increase for more frequent and dredging activities. And so they're putting money towards this activity on the Snake River. And so when they do this, though, they're actually for recreation and industry alone. You know, in 2023, there was a $5.3 million project on the Snake River for various locations to be dredged from the ports of Clarkston and Lewiston all the way down the Snake River. So, and they talk about the dredging that's associated with the disposal of the sediment that's built up behind the dams, and that they're being disposed of in water at Bishop Barr, which is at River Mile 118 on the Lower Snake River in Washington State. So these areas that Virgil was talking about, as you can see them as you drive along the river, you can start to see these sandbars are starting to create their face at the surface level of the water. So you know that's where the sediment's being built up at. And the free-flowing water of the Snake River, and it, or the lack thereof, if you will, is causing this sediment buildup. And then we're judging now it's become an issue where it's going to have to be done more frequently. And so, and the tribe, you know, we see it being done on different scales, if you will. We have small-scale dredging that happens within our, for instance, the Southport Clearwater River. We had an Idaho Water Resource Board and the Idaho Department of Water Resource agreed to reengage in discussions with us following some changes that we wanted to see on special condition permits back in 2018. You know, this, you know, for the tribe, you know, we've occupied over 13 million acres of land, you know, comprising of North Central Idaho, Washington, Northeast Oregon, and parts of Montana, where we engaged in fishing, hunting, gathering, and pasturing across these vast Aboriginal territories. And these activities still play a major role in our subsistence, culture, religion, and economy of the tribe.
0: Okay.
1: And the South Clearwater River being located entirely in the tribe's Aboriginal territory, you know, we understood how important it was for us to go back to the National Forest Service and re-engage these talks because, you know, as we see the effects, we needed a more comprehensive review of the of what was going on because the suction dredge mining impacts, focusing on the effects of the dredging on the streams themselves, the habitat, the aquatic organisms, the mercury redistribution. And I say that mercury redistribution because we've had to put out moratoriums on sturgeon, consuming sturgeon because of the metal mercury buildup. And so that's just one example of what the dredging is doing, is it's creating this metal mercury at the bottom of the river systems and bringing them up to light and bringing them back to the surface where, you know, in the end, it has an effect on if our, our children and pregnant women consume this resource, then, you know, they're more liable to be affected by it. So there's some contributing short-term and long-term effects that have on our people as we move forward with the, you know, some of these things that are being found after they do a more comprehensive review of the dredging activities that are being done in the Snake River.
0: Eric, in addition to the mercury, are there other types of contaminants exposed by dredging that you're concerned about right now?
1: Oh, yeah, they have a metal, I can't pronounce it right, it's metal lion, and then there's also a bioaccumulation of toxins that are being brought up that the small microorganisms that the fish feed on, the smolts, the fry, that are dependent upon those microtoxins, those are the things that are being, taken out of the system because of the small grain fiber of the sediment is covering that up. And those small fry and aquatic organisms don't have the habitat nor the food to carry on, and they basically just wipe themselves out because of the lack of nutrients and the habitat themselves being degraded. And, you know, with Idaho, as Virgil brought up, Idaho is the one state that, you know, has fought the tribe in a couple different fronts with lowering water quality standards, as well as, that being the main thing, because of Idaho has the most pristine headwaters in the lower 48, you know, four crucial spawning grounds for steelhead salmon and lamprey and sturgeon. And so when we see them lowering water quality standards, that sets a bad precedence and it puts us in a position to where we have to defend through litigation, you know, these areas of concern.
0: Thanks, Eric. Roger Amerman, chime in here. I'm interested in learning more about these contaminants in the sediment. How do they move with the sediment, and what makes up all of this sediment and these contaminants? I mean, were they already there in the first place? What's their initial origin?
2: You know, originally, pre-colonial establishment and activity, it was all about water temperature. It's all about different velocity of water. It's about nutrient levels and all these things that Virgil and Eric were talking about that make a really healthy environment. A lot of these contaminants that Eric is talking about, they come from human population and reference sites. Mercury, that's a natural element, but it's released. It's controlled and it's established in the human environment, and then it gets into the waters. Same thing with the plastics and other contaminant toxins that we now see as the complex infrastructure of the systems, that these were never there before. If they were, they were in just incremental or very non-substantiating pieces. The natural river system wants to establish nutrients, sand, silt, erode it, establish it again, make it very dynamic, which encourages many species development, many different hybridization of species in a healthy way, and all that impacts the indigenous peoples and their establishment and their nurtured lives.
0: Dredging along the Columbia River. That's the focus of our conversation here today on Native America Calling. Let's get some calls going, especially folks who might fish along the Columbia River who are listening to the show right now. I'm interested in knowing how you have seen the effects of dredging change, how or where you fish along the Columbia River or another waterway that's impacted by the dredging we're talking about today. Two of our guests today, Eric Holt and Virgil Lewis, are both fishers. We're going to ask them that question as well on the other side of this break, but I would like for some callers to join us as well who fish and can share their insights with regard to how their lives, their lifestyles, their way of life has been impacted by dredging. The number is 1-800-996-2848. Once again, 1-800-996-2848 to join the conversation here on Native America Calling. Share your thoughts and share your perspectives. We'll be back on the other side of this short break and continue with our guests and some callers, hopefully, as well.

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2: Thank you for listening today to Native America Calling. I'm Sean Spruce, and we're talking about man-made changes to the Columbia River. How does engineering to promote commerce affect traditional use of the resource? Give us a call. 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Share your thoughts. 1-800-996-2848. Eric Holt is one of our guests today. He's the chairman of the Nez Perce Tribal Fish and Wildlife Commission. He's in Lapway, Idaho. And Eric, as I mentioned before the break, you fish yourself. Also, another one of our guests, Virgil Lewis, is a fisher. How have you seen the effects of dredging change? How and where you fish? And I'm also interested in knowing how much of an issue the dredging is compared to other impacts on the river, specifically dams. We've talked about that on the show before with you.
3: Yeah, thank you. And I think they go kind of hand in hand when you think about the dredging and the sediment buildup at the dams. You know, the dams create cesspools where the predator fish all accumulate, and then once the smolts make their way downstream, they are easily picked off in these areas where these cesspools are being created by the dams. And then where the, as Virgil spoke to on the tributaries themselves, when they're, the sediment that's outflowing gets trapped at that area and it's building up at those tributary outlets. And you see that's where some of the avian predation takes place. You see a lot more pelicans. You see different birds that are that weren't here previously that are also using those areas that were sediments built up to easily pick off those smolts as they move downstream. And for fishing wise, you know, you can't utilize some of those areas as you once did before, and you have to relocate and, you know, definitely have to readjust and reanalyze where you're at. You know, now that we've, this year we hadn't enacted no gillnet fishery, but, you know, in past years when we have, you know, they have to look at where they use the river, how they use their net, and how long of a net they're going to use, that sort of thing. And then with the pole fishermen, they have to also look for different locations now because, you know, the sedimentation buildup at where they're at, you know, the salmon aren't really there or the steelhead aren't in those areas per se, and we'll have to go seek other avenues to try to access to where those fish are located at. And then also, you know, you don't want to see this, but, you know, we've seen it on the Columbia River where they had to put a moratorium even on some of the fish species down there. And, you know, and as I spoke to it up here in the Snake River, you know, we have that issue as well with, you know, like I said, the sturgeon. But fishing-wise, you know, we lose sites. And that's the part that I think recreation and industry don't realize is that, you know, it's a sport fishing to them. And for us, it's a way of life. And, you know, when it's adversely affected by the impacts of dredging, then, you know, and our voices sometimes aren't heard in a way that we want to see them on paper. And, you know, sometimes, you know, we don't get to see that. And therefore, and I tell this to the Army Corps of Engineers about some of the low-hanging fruits, if you will, that projects that can be accomplished that are betterment for all of us, you know, and especially for the salmon steelhead as they, you know, come upstream and downstream. You know, those sort of fixes at the dams need to happen at a far faster rate than they are because of the need is there. And these are man-made structures, as you stated, and they're affecting our ability to harvest salmon and steelhead and lamprey. And so, you know, we need an Army Corps of Engineers to collaboratively work with us, not only on the flow regimes and the sediment buildup, but, you know, how dredging and the barging of goods, you know, they know it's a big industry. They put that example out there, but it's also affecting the species that can't speak for themselves, and that's the resource themselves, and that's what we're trying to do. We're trying to protect them and trying to do what we can to, you know, protect the next generations as they come up. And with climate change and everything else, all the contributing factors to the decline of these salmon runs, you know, we need everybody's help on board.
2: Virgil, back to you. I want to know, what happens to this excess sediment that we're hearing about here? The government removes millions of cubic yards of sediment from the Columbia River every year. Where does it go, and how does it ultimately impact the sites we're talking about?
4: Well, as I'd mentioned previously, there hasn't been any real dredging above Bonneville Dam to McNary. Almost exclusively, the dredging has been below Bonneville Dam, and what they do with that sedimentation that they collect down there, they've created islands with the sediment. They've made islands down there, and once predators find out that those islands are there, then the birds migrate to those areas, and that becomes their habitat, their area. And I don't know that they're going to continue doing that. I think it would be better if they did something with it besides creating man-made islands down there below Bonneville Dam at different locations. It was brought up that we have a lot of little man-made lakes and ponds above Bonneville Dam. If you drive down the freeway and the railroad tracks, you'll see these little ponds on each side of the Oregon and Washington side. These little ponds are used for nurseries for predator fish. And something has to be done about that, because if we don't do something about it, those predator fish will continue to multiply. There has to be a way for us to reduce the number of predator fish in our juvenile salmon. And a statement was made that maybe what we need to do is take all this sedimentation and fill in those ponds and make them, turn them into parks. I know you can't fill in all the ponds, because I was told there are 154 lakes and ponds along the Columbia River from McNary down to Bonneville. I'm thinking about the sedimentation buildup above Bonneville Dam at each one of our tributaries. You know, Eric gave a really good synopsis on what happens to juvenile salmon when they're coming out. When I was fishing down there at Bonneville, at Wishram, where our father taught us and made us go out and fish, when we were kids, we had to put out a net, a 300-400-foot net, and we only needed one anchor to hold that net out. Today, I go to the same place, and I put out a 300-400-foot net, and I need at least two or three anchors to hold that same net out. Otherwise, it's going to get pulled in. This tells me that the river has changed dramatically, that the water on the main stem Columbia is being pushed over to where I fish on the Washington side, and the back eddy is getting stronger and stronger. You know, the sediment impacts are impaired tributary deltas. This contributes to predation hotspots, warming water temperatures, milfoil infestation, and invasive species. you know, I mentioned the predators using the lakes as a nursery. We also have, because the water is slowing down and warming up, we have milfoil that is continuing to grow. There's a huge amount of milfoil and vegetation that comes in during the fall time, and it affects our fishing. When we put our nets out, we get nothing but milfoil and seaweed that clogs up our nets, and our fish see this and they go around our nets. So it makes it really, really hard for Virgil? Us to continue fishing in the way that we do. We need to address the sedimentation. We need to address the milfoil. We need to address those lakes some way or another. And I told the commission, Columbia River Intertribal Fish Commission, when we have our monthly meetings or semi-monthly meetings, that we need to do something about this now. If we don't, then our children and grandchildren will have to deal with it. And we don't want to do that, because we don't want our children or grandchildren saying, why didn't father or papa do something about these, or why didn't grandpa do something about this when he was there? And I don't want my grandchildren to be asking their parents about that. Why didn't I do something about it? And so that's why I'm pushing hard on this.
2: Virgil, have tribes ever called for dredging to completely stop? And is that, if not, is that at any point a long-term goal?
4: No. It's possible, though. We've never really sat down and talked about stopping dredging completely. If we can't get dredging up in our area, there should be something done. And obviously, with this new bill that was in place, it's going to help us get funding to be able to do more studies, because the sedimentation itself, it holds lamprey larvae in the sedimentation. That's where the lamprey larvae live, is in sedimentation. And so all of that would have to be looked into and find out how much larvae is in there and make sure that they're taken out so that they're not impacted. But I don't see Yakima Nation or the tribes themselves calling for a stop of dredging, because it happens down below Bonneville Dam.
2: All right. Thanks, Virgil. Eric, how about you? What are your thoughts on calling for a halt, a permanent halt to dredging at some point?
3: I think it's spelled out within our push to have the four lower Snake River dams removed. I think that the Nez Perce tribe is at the forefront of wanting those dams removed. And once those dams are removed, you'll start to see a more free-flowing Snake River, which then, you know, that sediment built up that we're talking about, you'll start to see those disappear as well when it becomes a natural flowing river. And for me, I just think that, you know, dredging, it's all about recreation and industry. And, you know, as Virgil says, there's no barging that's above Bonneville Dam, but they do it for the Snake River with the barge vehicles that they use to get that sediment out. So, you know, they're having impacts, and they're not really wanting to admit to the how much those impacts are, you know, and we're pointing them out in these comprehensive reviews that the tribe's doing. And so, you know, with the push of the removing the four lower Snake River dams, you know, I think that says a lot for the Nez Perce tribe and what we're trying to do to get back to where, you know, it used to be. I heard from an elder before, she said, I heard her make a statement, and she says, just put it back the way it used to be. Mm. You know, as hard as that is, it's as easy as that sounds, it's a hard thing to do in today's world, but yet she's right in the way that she looks at it from her view, and I appreciated her take on it.
2: Thanks, Eric. Virgil, it's nearing time to reauthorize the Water Resources Development Act. This is legislation that governs national water infrastructure. Are you watching this? And if so, what can you tell us? What are some updates?
4: Well, I'm very supportive of the act itself. And I will be asking my senior staff to keep me apprised on what is taking place regarding the act itself. I guess I have to ask the listeners out there that I'm hoping that the act itself will continue, because it benefits, it not only benefits the tribes for them to be able to access funding to either do studies or look towards helping themselves with that funding. And what I'm referring to is Columbia River Intertribal Fish Commission is comprised of four tribes: Nez Perce, Umatilla, Warm Springs, and Yakima. If we were to create a program that calls for us, the tribes, the Cripik tribes, to access their own dredge and get individuals trained to operate the dredge and pass and get their license to be able to operate the dredge, then we would have our own dredge to be able to go and dredge areas that are needed whenever the sedimentation buildup gets to a point to where it's detrimental to the juvenile and adult salmon. This is something that we have been talking about, and it's something that we're going to be pushing for. I think that it's time for us, Columbia River Intertribal Fish Commission tribes, to start making those types of determinations and moves.
2: Thank you, Virgil. Roger, I want to go back to you, our geologist on the show today, as we wind down our time with our listeners. The Army Corps of Engineers has said that their dredging projects have little effect on surrounding ecology. I'd like to get your thoughts on that and also ask you the question of, could we ever possibly reach a point where dredging could stop?
5: You know, this dredging question is so complex, and your speakers today on the panel have really articulated just a spectrum of variables that are included in modern day management of that drainage. For earth scientists like myself, I teach at Whitman College in Walla Walla, as well as the Northwest Indian College, Lapway and Kamai campuses, and it's such a challenge, and it's such a monumental challenge to see just a great in-depth dredging program being sustainable. It's a profoundly challenging for me to see that. You know, and I, Eric and Virgil have once and going into the future. Boy, Sean, that's a tough question. Thanks.
2: All right. With that, we're out of time. Tough questions today on Native America Calling. We have some really great guests who are able to get a lot of those questions answered and definitely educate our listeners. I know I learned a lot on this show. So very much appreciate Roger Amerman, Virgil Lewis, and Eric Holt for taking time and joining us today on Native America Calling. Please tune in again tomorrow. We'll have a conversation about proposals to save the diminishing Great Salt Lake in Utah and what that means for surrounding water users. I'm Sean Spruce. Thank you for listening, and hope you enjoy the rest of your day.

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5: Spaghetti Western Swing.
6: They rode in from the east.
5: West.
6: They rode in from the west.
5: On Clydesdale. No, you got it all wrong.
6: Oh, what do you know? Who's telling this story?
5: I am.
6: Tell them. Many a good cowboy has told the story about Mama Luigi's restaurant.
5: Oh, the Italian food.
7: Or was it a Chinese restaurant?
6: They ordered spaghetti.
5: You know, there's nothing like Western spaghetti.
6: And pasta primavera, but
7: they were out of spaghetti.
5: Then there was an argument.
6: And

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6: Why would anyone move from the United States to Europe? Well, coming up, three American-born tour guides explain why they did just that. Tim Tendick feels more at home in Rotterdam in the Netherlands.
7: It just feels culturally more fitting, more comfortable there.
6: Amanda Buttinger went to Madrid to study Spanish. 28 years later, it's where she's raising her family.
8: The kids are in the streets playing in the squares. The people are out walking around in the parks and the piazzas and the plazas.
6: Studies took Jim McDonough to Berlin, where he's also raising a bicultural family.
9: Even though in a city like Berlin, 3.7 million people, I feel as if I'm in a small town because I run into the same people at the same places every day.
6: Plus, find out what's on those islands you see offshore in the Venetian Lagoon.
10: Venice is 120 islands linked together by more than 400 bridges, 150 canals, actually.
6: Come along. It's Travel with Rick Steves.
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6: It helps to have someone who grew up just outside of Venice to let you in on the charming places that lie just beyond the reach of the tourists that fill the city's walkways and piazzas. Coming up today on Travel with Rick Steves, a lifelong Venetian guide introduces us to what's just a short ride away on Evaporetto in the calm harbor known as the Venice Lagoon. Among its islands are ones that are famous for glassmaking and a beach festival, and some not-so-famous ones where you can stroll among vineyards, orchards, and view murals in uncrowded historic churches. Let's start the hour checking in with three American-born tour guide friends who have made a life for themselves in their favorite cities of Europe. Have you ever wondered what it would be like to move abroad, trade in the familiar for something new? Or what it actually takes to settle into a different country for the long haul? For some Americans, that's just a distant dream. But for others, it's a real consideration. And Europe is a top destination. Today, I'm joined by three Americans who did exactly that. They packed up, crossed the Atlantic, and they've built long-term lives in Europe. And they're glad they did. Amanda Buttinger hails from Maryland, and she's lived in Madrid for many years. Tim Tendick's from California. Now he calls the Netherlands home. And Jim McDonough has made his way from Minnesota to Berlin. I've asked them to join us here to help understand what truly goes into making a new home outside your native culture, the motivations that drew them overseas, the surprises they encountered, and the real-world pros and cons of carving out a life far from where they started. So, just off the bat, you guys, thanks so much for being here. And Amanda, you went from Maryland to Madrid. Just in a quick little nutshell, why'd you do that? Tell us the story.
8: I went to Madrid to study Spanish, and then I went back to study some more Spanish, and I thought, I'll spend a year here, a couple years, an adventure turned into a lifetime.
6: And how long has that been?
8: Since 1998.
6: Wow.
8: So quite some time.
6: So you're local?
8: Yes, local.
6: And Jim, from Minnesota to Berlin, how did that happen?
9: Yeah, similar story to Amanda. I went there as a college student on an academic scholarship, and I was all completed. I didn't have anything planned right away back home. Being a student of German history, I decided to become a local tour guide, and that's what I've been doing now for 19 years.
6: 19 years. Tim, you're from California, but now you're from the Netherlands. Mm-hmm. What's the story?
12: You know, I had lived in Belgium about 15 years ago, and I enjoyed that as well.
7: But I find that even though the Belgians eat better, I feel more at home in the Netherlands, and it's fun. And the main disadvantage being that it rains so much, being from the part of California I am where it never rained, we used to enjoy rain. So I said, I like rain. And they said, I'll give it 6 months. But here I am a few years in, and I still love it when it rains.
6: How many years have you been in the Netherlands?
7: 3 years now.
6: Just 3 years. All right. And what city do you call home?
7: In Rotterdam.
6: Rotterdam.
7: Yeah.
6: So generally, how's it going? Are you doing this just for a little while longer, or are you in this for the long haul?
7: My plan is to stay. I bought an apartment. My hope is to be there. My downstairs neighbor has been in that building for 40 years. He says, I'll leave when they carry me out. I said, I'm going to be inspired by that. I'm with you.
6: Amanda.
8: So, yes, I have my family there. I have my two teenage boys growing up there, and I'm quite settled. I love living there.
6: In Madrid.
8: Yeah.
6: And Jim in Berlin.
9: Well, if I hadn't gotten involved with the Fräulein, I might have moved back, but I met my Berlin wife there, and we've got 10-year-old twins now.
6: If there was 1,000 Americans living in Europe right now, how many of them do you think are there because they met the travel person of their dream?
8: Probably 992. Yeah.
6: So that's a big factor, isn't it? You're falling
8: in love
6: with the culture.
8: I will say, I had a couple of different boyfriends in the beginning, and mom and dad, they say, when are you coming back now that you've broken up? And I said, no, I'm in love with the city, the country, being in a different place.
6: Oh, okay, so the human being is the gateway drug to get you turned on by the whole society. I've heard that a lot. I was talking to a friend of mine who's an expat, and he says he doesn't like the term expat.
7: No.
6: He just doesn't like it. Mm-hmm. What is your thinking about that term expat?
7: I'm not a big fan either, because to me there's a lot of conversation about immigration, and I think immigration is one of the core stories of humanity. And so to give us a different word, I want to say, why? What is the difference here? It smacks of privilege to me.
6: It smacks of privilege.
8: And you can still be a patriot of your own country, even though you're not living in it, the origin country. You can
6: so
8: still
6: expat
8: be.
6: Expat means you've sort of abandoned your country, in other words?
8: Maybe. You know?
6: Jim?
9: I think for some people, that's the connotation there. And just to make it simple and to make it clear that, yeah, we are all immigrants, as Tim said, and this is our adopted home now.
6: So part of it then is a sensibility about what is elitist. You are privileged white people, so you're expats, and somebody else would be an immigrant because they had no choice, or is it related to that?
7: Absolutely. I recently was donating some furniture to some locals in Rotterdam, and we got to talking over the course of disassembling it, and they started telling me about how they felt about immigrants. And we were getting along really well, and I realized they don't see me as an immigrant. Mm-hmm. And I thought, no, I am. I'm learning your language. I'm not great at it.
6: Yeah.
7: But I'm an immigrant. And here they were telling me some, you know, zeitgeist of this age, opinions about immigrants. And
6: well,
7: I was like, that's
6: me. There's two fundamental approaches, I would think, to relocating. Mm. You want to embrace the culture and assimilate, or you just want a change of weather and maybe cheaper prices, but not a change of culture. Sort of a dichotomy.
8: Mm-hmm. Mm-hmm.
6: What do you guys think about that?
8: I think there are definitely a lot of people. I see it in Spain and Portugal. A lot of people, retired folks who are coming over, it is more affordable for them to buy property there. And they just are in their bubbles with
6: their
8: Americans or
6: community
8: or quote unquote expats or American Canadian immigrants there. And they don't get involved in what the people are involved in.
6: So the three of you are not in that zone where people will just think of it, I get to live in the Riviera, you know.
7: No,
6: but people go to the Costa del Sol.
7: Yeah.
6: They've got Suncoast Radio in English.
7: Yeah.
6: And they've got their own newspapers. And they go to restaurants that don't even have Spanish on the menu.
7: I went into a restaurant there and I started ordering in Spanish. And she said, we don't speak Spanish here. I apologize. I'm so sorry. I had really offended her.
6: Oh, my goodness.
7: If better weather and cheaper prices are two of the main reasons to go. I fit neither of those. The weather is much worse where I move to. But I find it just feels culturally more comfortable there. And I'll always be an outsider. I will never be seen as Dutch, no matter how much I learn the language. But I find a cultural commonality, the kind of defaults that people have. I just feel really comfortable with that.
6: It's right you're there. This is Travel with Rick Steves. We're getting a look at what it's like for Americans who've made long-term homes in Europe. We're joined by Tim Tendick, Amanda Buttinger, and Jim McDonough. All three now help travelers connect with their adopted cultures as tour guides. Jim lives in Berlin, Amanda in Madrid, and Tim in Rotterdam. We have links to connect with our guests today on the notes for this week's show at ricksteves.com/radio. So you guys, there's all these concrete pros and cons, what does it cost, all that kind of stuff, but there's something more intimate and fundamental. It's just what works better for you as a human being. And I don't think a lot of people understand what the alternatives are if their only reality has been America all their lives. Stress levels, for instance, that just come with being an American that you don't have in that country, or the loneliness that is part of being human in America that you might not have in that country. Can you think about any dimensions of your adopted culture where you learned, wow, my friends back home don't even know that this is cool because they don't recognize what they think is the norm and a given in the fact that you were born in America, you'll be here all your life?
7: I think the Netherlands definitely has a global perspective that fits better with my love of travel. But the isolation thing, I actually, maybe I'm doing all of this backwards. I feel actually much more isolated in the Netherlands. Everybody already has their established life, and I'm gone so much. Mm. But I find myself really connecting best with other immigrants. Uh-huh. The problem with other immigrants is we're quite a mobile group. So you start to make friends with someone, and then they move to Spain, or they, you know.
6: Yeah.
8: I kind of have the opposite. I feel not as isolated, you know, in America, the house and the yard, and you invite people to your house, and you don't walk around outside. And in Spain, everybody's walking around outside of their homes. You almost never meet in a home. Kids are in the streets playing in the squares. The people are out walking around in the parks and the piazzas and the plazas and all of that.
6: I think that's interesting. I hadn't quite thought about that, but a lot of Americans buy a house, assuming everything's got to happen in the house. A lot of Europeans live in a much smaller apartment their mm-hmm. whole lives. They got far less square footage than we have, but you've got more third spaces.
8: Yes.
6: And we have a trend in America, I think, where there's almost a paywall now to have a third space. You got to join the club or whatever. Mm-hmm. But what I see in Europe, which really charms me, is that whole piazza concept. And, mm-hmm. and that's public spaces where there is community. Jim.
9: And I think also, too, because of the size of how much smaller the apartments are, it really forces you out to get to know your local cafe, to get to know your local bar. And other people are also embracing this. So you get to know people, even though in a city like Berlin, 3.7 million people, I feel as if I'm in a small town because I run into the same people at the same places every day. And that's really helped me to really feel assimilated in that big city.
6: You know, a year ago in my little town here, Edmonds, we decided to close down Main Street in the summer on Saturdays just to see what would happen. Yeah. Of course, I've been advocating for this for years and years.
7: A wild success.
6: You know, what a radical concept, you know, not have to drive down your Main Street, but to walk. And it was mind-blowing how many more people I met because we weren't all in our cars mm-hmm. and mm-hmm. you just happenstance meet each other.
8: But I like what Jim was saying about the bar. And in Spain, whenever we've moved to a new neighborhood, we've got to find our cafe where the same Jose is going to give us the same coffee, where you're going to talk to the neighbors. You might not be friends, but you know that, you know, Juan is going to be there because he's just part of the furniture of that bar.
6: It's Cheers,
8: absolutely.
6: Where everybody
8: yeah,
6: knows
8: is.
6: Your name.
8: It is.
6: It's exactly. A reality. You can
7: absolutely.
6: Have Cheers.
7: Absolutely.
9: Very much so.
7: The guy by me is an Italian who runs one of the most amazing cocktail bars I've ever been to. And I go in there and speak Italian with him, and everybody who comes through the door greets him in Italian. And it's like the Italian embassy in Rotterdam. But that neighborhood, I think it combines both of these, that kind of more Mediterranean, callejero-like street life. Mm-hmm. When it's warm, or at least when it's not raining, everyone is out there. There's a pile of bikes and soccer balls in this little square. Mm-hmm. But then it is bad weather so much. So the Dutch, I think, do both. They love their street culture, but when it's bad weather, it is inviting someone to your house is a huge part of the culture because you have this coziness, gezelligheid, they call it, where we light candles, we put on music, we sit around the table for 5 hours. So that it's both outside when it's not raining, and when it is, the inside the home is very important.
6: Mm-hmm. You know, it's no coincidence that the northern cultures, I'm thinking Denmark, Norway, the Netherlands, they all have that word, gezellig, is
7: yeah,
6: it?
7: Yeah, gezelligheid here, or
6: hygge
7: is the famous one, yeah. Gemütlichkeit, yeah.
6: Just a candle in the window, it is so nice. Mm.
9: In German, we have a word, or at least in Berlin, it's a word called Kiez. Your Kiez is your little neighborhood that you have a very emotional attachment to based on the people that you get to know within that area.
6: I've encountered that as I'm researching my Berlin mm-hmm. chapter in our Germany book. In just a minute, we'll compare how safety, healthcare, and taxes stack up for our three American guides making a life for themselves in Europe. Jim McDonough from Berlin, Tim Tendick from Rotterdam, and Amanda Buttinger from Madrid. 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
1: We'll do some island hopping in the charming Venice Lagoon in just a bit. But right now on Travel with Rick Steves, we're exploring how three Americans working as tour guides in Europe have also made it their full-time home on that side of the Atlantic. Our guests are Amanda Buttinger from Madrid, originally from Maryland, Jim McDonough from Berlin, originally from Minnesota, and Tim Tendick, who was raised in California and now makes his home in Rotterdam in Holland. You guys, I'm wondering from an American point of view, how's safety? Because I think a lot of people in the United States, they're just kind of aware. Can I park a car here? Is it okay for me to go here after dark? Depends on where you live. But for a lot of people, especially women, I think that's a constant reminder. I got to be on the ball. I don't think you want to be sloppy in Europe either. But what are your thoughts, Amanda?
2: I mean, I first moved to Madrid in my early 20s, and I felt like it was the best place. I can be a young woman, walk around the streets alone with my girlfriends, pre-cell phone, so you didn't have all the check-ins. But it's a very safe place to be without guns. The biggest thing that can happen to you is that people will take your wallet.
1: Yeah.
2: And they're magicians. They're not generally pushing you down.
1: They're muggers with knives.
2: Yes, exactly. Right. Exactly.
1: They are really good with their fast fingers.
2: But for example, my 16-year-old son goes downtown Madrid, walks around with his friends, comes home at midnight, mm-hmm. you know? And that's, again, the late nights of being Spanish, the long hours of sunlight, and I feel okay. And I don't think I would let my 16, 13-year-old wander around New York City by themselves till 12 o'clock at night.
1: This is the difference, I would say, it's fair to say, between the United States and Europe, with the same caveat for big cities and small towns.
2: Mm-hmm,
1: and, so on.
2: Mm-hmm.
3: And I think also, too, just the culture is everybody's out doing this at a late
2: yes.
3: night. And it's like
2: yes.
3: you're walking with strangers who you don't know, but you're all doing it together. And when I've walked down a dark street late at night, the last thing on my mind is that person who I'm going to walk by has a gun on them. Not to say that something bad can't happen,
1: right.
3: but yeah, the biggest crime that we brush up against is thievery, the pickpocketers.
1: Yeah. Well, you know, who knows what the exact numbers are, but you could, depending on how you measure it, there are 20,000 gun-related homicides in America every year. In Germany, how many would you bet? 50, maybe.
3: Yeah.
1: You know? In Norway, 7. In Switzerland, 20.
2: Mm-hmm.
1: 20,000.
4: Mm-hmm.
1: There's a huge difference right there.
4: Mm-hmm.
1: Let's talk about healthcare, because a lot of people in the United States are almost terrorized into staying where they are to keep their healthcare in this particular job, because imagine not being able to afford healthcare. What is the healthcare situation for local people and for immigrants like you guys? Tim?
5: Mm-hmm. In the Netherlands, it's obligatory to get your health care. If you don't find your own policy, they will just assign you one, which will be more expensive. And they have basically legislated what the basic package is, what it has to include, and what the price is. So there are private companies, but their basic packages are all pretty much the same. Then they compete by what little extra perks. And if you want additional services, you pay extra for that. Now, that paying extra, I paid to have my policy cover me abroad, and it cost me an extra about $1.50 a month. So it's not
1: a dollar
5: big.
1: $1.50 really splashed out.
5: Yeah, yeah. No, I really went for it. But the main difference is actually cultural with the healthcare in the Netherlands, because they're big on walk it off. You know, if you come in and you have a problem, they say, wait a week. If it's still a problem, come back. And you come back in a week and they say, take a paracetamol. Come back in another week.
1: Sounds pretty Dutch to me.
5: Yeah, you come back in one more week, and they say, well, what do you want us to do about it? And you have to say, well, I researched it. Please do this.
1: Now, Amanda, I think the typical American, if they had to go to the hospital, would rather go to the hospital in the Netherlands than in Spain, just because they
2: Why
1: don't know.
2: What do you
1: know.
2: Think?
1: Well, I don't know. But but what is your experience?
2: I mean, we have the public health care system that uh-huh. you don't have to pay separately for. It's included in your taxes, which are very high. And of course, it's a strained healthcare system. But on the other hand, I talk to folks here who are waiting 3 months also for care. And you can also get private health providers, and they're not as expensive as here, but you would get them for more immediate things, more specialized things. I want to go to a dermatologist directly. I don't want to go through my GP right. to get to that specialist. So you would use the private.
1: My understanding
2: that.
1: Is, from what I know about England, for example,
2: yeah.
1: everybody gets a certain base level of care. Mm-hmm. And if you got the money and you want to be a VIP when it comes out, you pay for it.
2: Right.
1: You have that option.
2: Right.
1: But you've got the dignity and the safety net and the equality that everybody has.
2: But there is something special that I appreciate when I go to a healthcare center, one of the public healthcare centers, everybody uses it. You can be wealthy, academic, you can work on the construction site, you can work as a plumber, you can work as a cafe server, and everyone is sitting in that same room because we are all human and we all need healthcare. It's not, you know, oh, because I'm wealthy, I'm not going to use the public system. A lot of people have a lot of faith in the public system for the bigger procedures, the more serious health issues.
1: And a good part of our society, when they get in trouble, they can't afford health insurance, so they go to the emergency room.
2: Mm-hmm. Yeah.
1: Jim, in Germany, what's the healthcare situation?
3: Very similar. I mean, if you crunch the numbers, they're probably a little different, but the whole concept is pretty much similar, I would say. And except for what Tim was saying, you know, you go to a doctor and they say, well, see if you can fight through it. Whereas in Germany, my wife will take our kids to the doctor if they have the sniffles, like a little cold, where my response growing up as American was like, we'll just give them some Tylenol for kids and then we'll see how they do it. But it's there. It's the culture of going to the doctor, knowing that it's always available to them. It's just ingrained in the German mindset. And what I like about it, too, is that everybody pays according to what they are able to pay. So the wealthier people pay more for healthcare, just like people who don't make so much pay less for healthcare.
1: Because they're paying it out of their taxes, and the taxes are progressive, not regressive.
3: Exactly right.
1: And that's a fundamental thing. This is Travel with Rick Steves. We're talking with three Americans who have resettled and are making their lives in Europe. Tim Tendick, Amanda Budinger, and Jim McDonough. Tim lives in Rotterdam, Jim lives in Berlin, and Amanda lives in Madrid. And we have links to the guests that are on our show today in the notes for this week's show at ricksteves.com/radio. What I'd like to kind of get a sense from you guys is you do pay more taxes than Americans do, but when all the dust settles, you do the arithmetic and you get something for your taxes. It's just a decision. This is done more efficiently and equitably as a community. But when all is said and done, I'm curious, do you feel like you're paying more taxes, or do you feel like you're just dividing up what is collectively paid for and what's individually paid for, Tim?
5: I feel like I end up paying less for the services in the Netherlands, but that is based on an assumption of trust in government of how they spend it. So if I have enough trust that they're making good decisions, then I feel like I'm benefiting from paying the high taxes because I just pay them, they pay less for it. Kind of like taking a tour, right? The tour company secures you better rates on your hotels and things. Mm-hmm. So if you have confidence that they're not squeezing you or grafting a little bit, then you feel good about paying a bunch up front and they disperse it better.
1: That's a good analogy. Mm. Amanda, what is the take on, are we paying more taxes, or is it just a good value and a different way to cover the bases?
2: I feel like I might have a different perspective than most of the local Spanish people, because I reflect on America and what healthcare is like here and how stressful it is. If you don't have good healthcare with your job, then what are you going to do? Am I going to change jobs just to get the better healthcare? And so I kind of have that perspective, and I will sit in a waiting room and be delighted. You know, people are fussing and I have to wait an hour and a half, and I'm like, oh, this is so wonderful. I get to sit here and I'm going to get care.
1: Yes.
2: So I think I have a very different perspective.
1: You're the citizen that appreciates the realities,
2: yes.
1: I think.
2: And it is strained. There are problems with it and things happening that it's getting weaker. Mm-hmm. However, it's just I'm delighted to have it. And of course, you know, June comes and they pull out all that money from your bank account and you go, oh, it hurts. Yeah. The taxes are heavy. And in that moment, you feel

0: What are other things that would be covered?
1: I mean, just the cleanliness of the cities. You go. That's one of the remarks I get from my tour members. It's so clean here. It's so clean. The train systems are, you know, subsidized by the state. The transportation systems in the cities. Oh my gosh, we can get here from here to here and don't have to think about it.
0: And old age security, Social Security is.
1: Well, it's a little bit weak on that end.
0: It's
1: yes,
0: weak.
1: Yes.
0: So you get a small
1: amount, and it's hard, you know, these days with inflation to live on that small amount.
0: So most people should be doing something savings on the side.
1: Yes, however, this is a new, relatively new practice of people investing, banks offering, you know, investment plans and
0: it's kind of the reality
1: packages.
0: That you don't have so many young people now subsidizing
1: Correct.
0: The old people because your society has a demographic situation created by its own success. People are better educated and healthier, so they live longer and they have fewer kids. Mm-hmm. That means there's less working people to pay for the others. Jim, any more ideas from the German system about the attitude? Does a politician get elected by promising less taxes?
2: No, not at all. For the most part, it is a matter of how are you going to use the services that are offered, that are guaranteed through the taxes. And, you know, for some of these, you know, with childcare, for example, doesn't apply to anybody, but there is somewhere else out there that it is being guaranteed that might apply to them. For example, if you have sleep apnea, for example, you don't have to spend thousands on one of these CPAP machines because the insurance covers it.
0: Mm-hmm.
2: You pay a small copay, or if you're a diabetic, you know, you get your prescription medication highly subsidized. So even though that if there aren't some of those issues that politicians say, well, we need more money for, at least down the road, you'll find some sort of issue that you are benefiting from through the high taxes.
0: Moving a little away from that, but I'm interested in the sort of the policy, for instance, about paternity leave, paid paternity leave. A lot of Americans are astounded by this. But I mean, if you go to Denmark or Norway or Sweden, you find a traffic jam of young dads with their strollers at the coffee shop because the dads get paid leave and it's use it or lose it. So they all get 6 months paid off and they have a great time getting to know their kid and being good dads. And the employers just have to deal with that. Americans in Europe. That's our topic right now on Travel with Rick Steves. We're hearing what it's like to relocate and live full time overseas and how your expectations change by living in a different type of society. Our guests are Tim Tendick, living in Rotterdam for the last few years, Amanda Buttinger, a Madrileña living in Spain's capital city now since 1998, and Jim McDonough is a Berliner for going on 20 years. You guys, we just got a couple more minutes, and I'd just like to very quickly touch on a few more things. What's the attitude about driving? Does everybody drive, or what's the thinking? Jim?
2: In a big city like Berlin, no, it would be ridiculous to have a car. Whereas my in-laws, when they live more in a rural part of Germany, then they have to have a car to get from point A to point B.
0: Don't you get a pass for the whole country, trains and buses and all the cities for a few bucks?
2: Right. So for 58 euros a month, you get what's called the Germany ticket, and that allows you to use all means of public transport throughout the country.
0: So why drive, huh?
2: Yeah, exactly.
0: Amanda?
1: So driving, this is actually interesting with the current event that's happening now is the housing crisis. In a big city, you don't need a car. Obviously, you have all the metros and buses and everything. But now the big cities, people have to leave and move further and further away. And there's the culture of commuting is becoming more and more popular because they're finding little towns outside the big cities and then driving into their jobs.
0: I just love talking with you guys about all this. It's just I could talk forever. We have these images. Germany is so structured. Spain is so relaxed and having a siesta and a drink and slower paced. Maybe I'm too old-fashioned on that. The Netherlands, you got such strong community services. I'm sure that Europeans look at each other with little jokes and things, you know, the Dutch get all these uninvited guests coming in from Germany as they have in the past and so on. I'm just going to ask you, when a German thinks of a Spaniard or a Netherlands, Jim, what's the attitude? Well, if you look at the people of Spain, what do you envy or what do you laugh at?
2: Well, when it comes to the Spaniards, it's that they're out all night long and very loud and boisterous.
1: Not a lie.
0: And what about the Dutch?
2: And for the Dutch, they really embrace the countryside. They're very rural. They like the cheese and they really enjoy the finer things.
3: Right again.
2: When it comes to the dairy products.
0: Right on. Amanda, what do you think about these Germans and the Dutch?
1: Just a lot more organization. a lot more straight lines is the only thing I can think of.
0: Straight lines. So there's sort of a, in Italy, they call it the beautiful chaos, the belly chaos.
1: Yes,
0: you know,
1: yes.
0: In Spain, I love the old guys that have these big bellies and they just say, this is my curve of happiness.
1: Oh, yes. And then they sit and fix the world at a table with a couple of beers.

0: Tim, you got a Spaniard and a German.
1: And the German. The Dutch love to joke about the German tourists coming to the beach, and they all dig holes and sit in them. They love to joke about that. You look out on the beach, you'll trip over a German. You never know. The Spaniards, they'll joke about if you have five Spaniards sitting around a table, they're all talking at the same time. But I think
2: also not a lie.
1: I think there is an envy of your sobremesa culture of sitting around that table and having that long meal.
0: You know, one thing I am so inspired by is the Erasmus program in Europe. Even in tough times, economic times, this European Union funded program that subsidizes students and teachers to go to any country in the EU and study and work. And they feel like that's a practical investment. What's your take as European taxpayers on the Erasmus program?
1: I love that one, and I feel like it does tie to Rotterdam because he's Erasmus of Rotterdam.
0: Yeah.
1: And I find that it fits so well because Rotterdam being a port city that was so inextricably linked with the global perspective, to name it after a Rotterdammer is just perfect.
0: That's great.
1: Because to me, you know, the Netherlands being one of the founding members of the EU and this idea of I'm free if you're free, I'm safe if you're safe, this kind of we keep our sovereignty, but we work together. I think the Erasmus program is a key part of that because the students in that, they're still from their country. They still they go home and all that. But because they've lived in each other's countries, they also have a sense of Europeanness. Mm-hmm. And I love that. I find it crucial. It's a huge university in Rotterdam, and they're fun. They have every language. Trivia night in the pubs is multilingual and fantastic.
0: You know, we've done a beautiful job of not bringing this home to the pickle that America's in right now with our government and its attitude to the other 96% of humanity. But right there, that whole spirit of the Erasmus program with an enlightened citizenry that realized that's a good investment for your own security, wow, because that is just diametrically opposed to people that want to build walls instead of bridges. I'll never forget with my TV crew going to a university fraternity house in Coimbra in Portugal, thinking I'd see a bunch of young Portuguese kids. And there's like 20% of the people were Portuguese, 80% were from all over Europe. It was a different kind of party.
1: It's a European party.
0: Amanda, what about
2: I'm on the
0: Erasmus?
2: My young son is 16, on the cusp of deciding, you know, should I go abroad or should I go to France? Should I do Erasmus or what my plan is going to be? And myself, coming from having gone abroad to study abroad, so and everyone I talk to, I don't even know that it was a debate of should we not do this. It's just something that happens.
0: Family.
2: Yes.
0: Just get to know the family. Okay, we're out of time. I just want to finish. I'll let each of you say, if you had to go back to the United States tomorrow for some reason, you couldn't live in Europe, what would be the biggest adjustment for you? Jim?
3: I would say I'd have to really embrace driving again.
0: Driving. All right. Amanda?
2: The timetables, because I'm totally shifted to the Spanish a little bit later, lunches later, bedtimes.
0: Kids running around.
2: The social environment of being all together.
3: Yeah.
1: I think for me, it would be getting back in the habit of being really careful what I said to strangers. Because the Dutch, they love disagreeing. They say, I think you're a complete moron, but we're still friends.
0: And I love that. I've experienced that. It's frankness, isn't
1: absolutely. It? Absolutely. They say, be direct. We can think each other are idiots, and we're still going to sit here and have a beer and enjoy the sunshine, even on freezing days.
0: I was with a Dutchman all day long, a tour guide that was very smart, but we had a tough time making small talk. And he told me, you know, Rick, you don't need to worry about the silence. I don't need to talk all the time, and neither do you. It was very Dutch.
1: Yeah, very straightforward.
0: You guys, I have enjoyed every minute of this. Thank you so much. Best wishes in your chosen lives. Talk about freedom to choose where you want to live. Happy
2: thank
0: travels.
2: You. Thank you.
0: Best wishes.
2: Thank you.
0: The beautifully decrepit cityscape of Venice was built on about 100 islands, and its romantic atmosphere may make you want to sigh. Then again, sometimes the summertime crowds might make you want to scream. We'll look at popular options and a few lesser-known ones for getting offshore to explore the islands of the Venetian Lagoon. That's next on Travel with Rick Steves.
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0: The great city of Venice was for centuries the hub of a vast trading empire and a European superpower. It was founded as Rome was falling in the middle of a vast lagoon. The idea driving its first inhabitants was to escape the chaos of the power vacuum created by the end of the ancient Roman Empire. But today, Venice doesn't escape the chaos of modern tourism at all. It attracts it. And a challenge for travelers is to see Venice, but to get away from those touristic mob scenes that plague so many travelers' experiences in Europe's most popular destinations these days. In Venice, a great way to do that is to head for the lagoon. And that's just what I did on my recent vacation. My guide was Igor Skamparin, and Igor joins us today to share with us the sightseeing wonders of that often overlooked pristine wetland that surrounds Venice. Igor, thanks for joining us.
5: It's always my pleasure to be with you. Thank you, Rick, for calling me again. Grazie.
0: Oh, well, we had a lot of fun together. I know part of your work as a tour guide is to help travelers get away from the city of Venice and to explore the lagoon and the Veneto, the mainland near Venice that really was ruled by Venice so long and has a Venetian heritage. And we're going to talk about the lagoon for a few minutes with you. And how is the Venice Lagoon unique in the Mediterranean? Can you describe the lagoon, please?
5: The lagoon of Venice is very, very unique, and everything is changing in a very interesting way. And so we're starting to have 10,000 flamingos in the Venetian Lagoon. We're having mahi-mahis that they are joining the Venetian Lagoon. We're having a little problem with blue crabs that they are overeating the local species and the local breeds that we got in the lagoon. Well, I say definitely get it. What is exactly the lagoon? It's a very restricted area. And think about that. If you sail from the southern part of the Venetian Lagoon, like Chioggia, all the way up to the northern part of the lagoon, you need something like anything between 4, 5, 6 hours. It's very quiet, lovely, and relaxing, especially once that you go out of Venice, Lido, Burano, and Murano, and those areas, especially once that you get into Sant'Erasmo, Mazzorbo, and those minor islands, or even in San Francesco del Deserto.
0: Now, when we think of the lagoon, this has shaped the world of the Venetians for 1,000 years. Venice has had to live with the water for centuries. How is Venice part of the ecosystem of the lagoon?
5: Think about that. You're right. We've got plenty of islands. We've got approximately 180 islands that they form the Venetian Lagoon. And Venice is 120 islands linked together by more than 400 bridges, 150 canals, actually. And so what is part of the ecosystem? And so it's part of our life because the Venetians love the lagoon. And that's exactly when we got a few minutes off, we go to the beach using our boats and then joining areas like hideaway beaches that you can reach only by boat, where you bring the kids and the dogs, and it's a totally different idea of the Lido, basically. And the beach is called Bacan.
0: So there's kind of a parallel world, and I always get this when I talk to my friends in Venice. If you have a boat, and I think there are more people own boats than cars in Venice, quite obviously, you have access to that parallel world that the tourists do not go to. They don't know about it, and they can't really get there on the public boat service. But if you have your own boat, you can get to those remote spots and those beaches and so on. Earlier, you mentioned all these flamingos and a change in the sort of, you know, balance in the wildlife of the lagoon, the fish and so on. Is that related to climate change?
5: I would say so, actually. And so in the last few years, we are having more high tide days. Last year, we ended up with 58 days, extremely high tide days. And 2 years ago, the situation went very interesting because we ended up having short of water. We had a few inches of water in the northern part of the Venetian Lagoon. And we started to see few things that were sticking out of the lagoon. And we found that oyster farm dating back 2,000 years ago, attached to a Roman villa. And that has been very, very exciting. And right now, All those kind of things, they are inside of the Natural History Museum in Venice.
0: A 2,000-year-old ancient Roman oyster farm. That just opens up all sorts of ideas. The Romans were there before Venice was there farming oysters. You know, when I'm in the lagoon, I was just with you going to Burano, and we saw a dredging boat that was dredging the canals. And you see all the buoys marking where the dredged areas are. So as you mentioned, it takes 3 or 4 hours to go from the north to the south of the lagoon on a boat. And it's a vast body of water, but you can walk across most of it without getting your head wet. And there are certain canals that are dredged deeply, and you see these dredgers to this day marked with the buoys. Talk a little bit about how navigation is organized through man-made canals within the lagoon.
5: And so we got a system of criss-cross canals that pretty much every 4 or 5 years we got special barges that they got like cranes, or they got excavators that they make the canals way much deeper. We do it either in the lagoon, and think about when we had the lockdown, part of the canal that it was linking Venice to the Venice airport, it was pretty much full of land, sand, and dirt. And so we had more barges and more excavators, actually, that they were dredging the canals to make it those deeper. But basically, we started to do a serious situation in the 60s. And so in the 60s, we started to dredge deeply all the canals and make everything nice and tidy and smell-free, too.
0: Igor Skamparin is our guide to what you can find on the islands of the Venice Lagoon right now on Travel with Rick Steves. Igor is a lifelong resident of the region, and his tour options for Venice off the beaten path include exploring its wetlands and lagoon and the adjacent mainland area known as the Veneto. His website is tourleadervenice.com. Igor tells us more about the historic cemetery island of San Michele in an extra from today's interview. You can hear that with this week's show at ricksteves.com/radio. So we're talking about the lagoon, and the tourists, we all know Torcello, we know Murano and Burano. Torcello is the home of the, kind of like the birthplace of Venice, where the oldest church is. It's uninhabited now because of mosquito and malaria and that sort of thing, but it's a ghostly, beautiful, very old place, easy to visit. Murano is famous for the glass and the glass blowing. And the glassblowing industry was moved away from Venice because the big fires would put out sparks and they would burn entire districts of Venice. So they legally made it only okay to make glass on this island and to cut down the fire risk of blowing glass on the main island. That's Murano. And Burano is famous for its pastel fishing village kind of ambiance and its lace making. What can you tell me about those three islands, just briefly, before we get into the less touristy places?
5: Talking about Murano, the situation is getting very interesting because we went from 260 glass-blowing factories, and now we're around 60 of them, and 5 of them are the major one. And unfortunately, we're having less and less kids, youngs, that they want to continue the tradition, which is a big shame. In Murano, at this specific moment, we've got approximately 5,000 people that live there. Burano, there are around 2,000 people, and it's just the paradise for the photographer. It's just phenomenal, and of course, it's well-renowned for the lace. It's well-renowned for the best gondoliers of Venice, and they are well-renowned, actually, for the fish. So
0: I didn't realize that the gondoliers, historically the good ones, came from the village of Burano. And you were talking about this sad development where the younger generation doesn't want to do what their fathers did, and that is hurting the glass blowing industry. And in Burano, I would imagine it's also hurting the handmade lace industry.
5: It's totally correct. We are having a bunch of girls that they are in the 20s, 20, 25 years old, that they do lace making, but it's not that easy, actually. New generations, they want everything for yesterday or right now.
0: That's just not, and it's glass, lace making is very slow and tedious. And I remember earlier, 20 years ago visiting, and there were a lot of people making, hand-making lace, and now that's just a casualty of our modern time. Hey, Igor, I really enjoyed being with you in exploring some of the less touristy corners of the lagoon, and you took me to an island called Mazzorbo. The great thing about Mazzorbo is you can reach that with the public vaporetto, like the floating bus. The Vaporetto is just like there's bus 1 and bus 2 and bus 3 or whatever. It goes to all different places in Venice and around the lagoon. And with the public bus, you can, anybody, you don't need a private guide, you don't need a taxi boat. You can go to Torcello, you can go to Murano, you can go to Burano, and you can get off the boat at a stop in Mozzorbo, which is a more like a park. It's got old historic churches, it's got beautiful gardens, it's got vineyards, and it's got a wooden bridge that you can walk from the uninhabited park-like island with no tourist crowds at all and like little farmhouses and pastel buildings. You walk over the wooden bridge and you get then to Burano, and then you have all the touristic stuff and the lace making and so on. Tell us a little more about Mozzorbo.
5: Yes, you figure it out. We are extremely lucky that we got these little pearls that are right in the middle of the lagoon, that there's literally nobody. We were the only one. Me, you, and Shelley.
0: We were the only ones.
5: A couple of cats, a couple of dogs, a bunch of birds tweeting and nothing else. So a super special treat. But basically, if you're getting off in Mozzorbo, you're going to have a blast, a super big surprise, because it's just phenomenal, because you're going to see all the vegetable gardens, you're going to see the pomegranate trees, you're going to see the artichokes, you're going to see the lovely church of Santa Caterina. And the entire idea is, if you are fed up of those 30 million visitors in Venice, in a place that is twice as big as Central Park, and if you need to calm down, Mozzorbo is perfect, especially once that you're walking through this incredible vineyard that is something like 400 years that we are producing the wine from a grape that is called Dorona. Doro, it means gold, because actually the grape, it looked like gold when it's mature. Even the wine is beautifully gold.
0: This is Travel with Rick Steves. We're talking with Igor Skamporin. Igor earns his living taking tourists around Venice, its lagoon, and the mainland region long ruled by Venice called the Veneto. His company is Tour Leader Venice. The website is simply tourleadervenice.com. And Igor is talking with us today about the lagoon. And it's a, you know, you can go to Venice and complain about the crowds, or you can go exploring in the lagoon and get away from those crowds. Igor, there's a couple more stops on the lagoon I'd like to talk about. Tell us about Sant'Erasmo.
5: Sant'Erasmo, it's a lovely little island that at this specific moment we've got something like 150, 200 people that they live there. And if you're getting there during the month of March, April, May, you're going to see the carciofo violetto. The carciofo is the artichokes, and violetto is like purple. We got a very special artichoke that we grow up over there. And remember that the word artichoke is arriving from that island, because in Italian we say carciofo, but in Venetian we say artichoco. That is, sounds almost artichoke. Huh. And artichoke. So we gave the word artichio to the French and artichoken to the German.
0: So we can get to Sant'Erasmo by Vaporetto?
5: Si, there's a Vaporetto that is going to go to Sant'Erasmo, and right over there you can rent a bike, that so you can go around the island with a bike. There are a bunch of places where you can rent it. And then there's another vineyard that is called Orto, O-R-T-O. And even that wine is very, very interesting, because actually it's got like a salted back kick in your palate, especially because having these 50, 58 high tides per year, actually, the salt is affecting the wine in your glass, but is affecting even the tomatoes, the eggplants, and so you don't have to put any kind of extra salt into your vegetables.
0: You know, the last dimension of the Lido I want to cover is the Lido. And the Lido, I think that literally means beach. The Lido you get to by car, and there's lots of hotels, and it just feels like the rest of Italy, frankly. But that's the land barrier between Venice and the open Adriatic Sea. What interest is the Lido for a tourist?
5: So for a tourist, you've got a bunch of interests. You can reach the Lido or with the water bus number one that is going to go from Piazza San Marco to the Lido in 15, 20 minutes. And then, of course, once that you're getting on the other side, you got cars. Or otherwise, you can get a ferry directly in Tronchetto, which is the bus and car terminal. And right over there, you load your car and you can end up in the Lido in half an hour, 40 minutes. And once that you're getting on the other side, or you drive your car, or otherwise you can rent a bike, an e-bike or anything similar. And what's interesting there? For those of you that are interested into movies, remember that by the end of August, the beginning of September, we got the movie festival, and you got the red carpets. You can see a bunch of celebrities that they are arriving, not with a limo, but with a water taxi. So very different.
0: Yeah. And then if any time of year, you can, if you have children, it's a great place for beaches, I suppose.
5: Absolutely. And so you can stay in the Lido. And so it's more like a family friendly area. So you can tour in the morning or in the afternoon.
0: It's a Mediterranean beach resort that serves Venice, and you can park your car right at your hotel. So it's a little bit of a connection for some people for Venice. Igor, this has been so great to be able to review with you the wonders of the lagoon. I want to remind people that you can take a day tour of the lagoon by various tour companies. You can hire a private guide who will get a boat taxi and take you around. You can hire a taxi on your own, or you can just use the floating city buses called the Vaporetto. There's plenty of ways to see the lagoon. And we've got to remember that as tourists, we're going to the famous touristy places and see the glass blowing and buy some lace or whatever. But for somebody like you who's grown up in the area of the lagoon is a real part of the local scene and the culture. Can we finish our conversation, Igor, please, with you just sharing with us perhaps a childhood memory of the lagoon or something that you've done with your family, or what does the lagoon mean to you?
5: To me, the lagoon means mom and dad, family, relatives, childhood, and all these kind of things. I remember when with mom and dad, we went to Burano the first time. I might have been probably 5 or 6 years old because we were visiting the godfather of my mom, that he was a fisherman and a glass blowing master. And so I remember the first time that I saw the Leaning Tower of Burano, that he was like, oh my God, he's falling. And that was fun, actually. I connect Burano to mom and dad, my childhood, and being together as a family. That, of course, in Italy, family is, it's important, it always be important, but I connect with mom and dad, of course.
0: Yeah, it's beautiful. Igor Scamparan, thank you so much for joining us and best wishes with your guiding.
5: Grazie mille.
0: Ciao.
5: Ciao.
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1: Good morning, Alaska, and welcome to Line One, your health connection on Alaska Public Media. I am your host, Prentice Pemberton. Well, April is the 25th year of Sexual Assault Awareness Month. The theme for this year is 25 Years Stronger, Looking Back, Moving Forward. Joining us today to help us take a look back on this movement and to educate us about how we are moving forward are two experts on the topic. Randy Brager is the Executive Director of Abused Women's Aid in Crisis, otherwise known as AWAKE, and Keely Olson is the Executive Director for Standing Together Against Rape, or STAR. Welcome to the program. I appreciate you both for taking the time to join me today.
2: Thank you for having us.
1: 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Outside of the Anchorage area, you can reach us toll-free at 1-888-353-5752. And the last way to join us is to email your questions to line1@alaskapublic.org. We will do our best to get your questions on the air and get some answers. People typically wait until the end of the show, so I would encourage folks, if you have a question for our guests or a comment about today's topic, to call us early so we can get your questions on the air. Okay, let's start out. I want to know, have each of you give us a little bit of your background, tell us about yourselves and what you're doing at your respective organizations. We can.
2: Okay, I'll start. This is Keely with STAR. I have over 30 years experience in victim advocacy, starting managing a domestic violence shelter when I was in college, and moving on to forming a victim advocate division of a prosecuting attorney's office in Washington State, and in various organizations, including tribes, government, that sort of thing, before I made my way to Alaska. And I've been at STAR for the last 19 years and the executive director for 10.
1: All right, so you've been doing it a while. What kind of got you involved in this line of work, or kind of led you to working in this field?
2: Well, I graduated with a bachelor's degree in social work, and my first practicum was at a domestic violence shelter, and I just really fell in love with the work. And although it was challenging and it was difficult, it was still optimistic and hopeful, seeing people, you know, seeking resources to, you know, better their situation and seeking healing for their families and healing for themselves. So ultimately, I find it really positive work, although it can be challenging.
1: Certainly. It would be nice if we didn't have to have these awareness months for domestic violence and child abuse and sexual assault, but they are not eliminated. And I know that's the goal for everyone, but with all the stuff, I mean, it's obviously the Epstein saga, the Eric Swalwell situation. This is a problem that is pervasive throughout, or not only in the United States, but in the world. Okay, Randy, give us a little bit. You're a frequent guest on the show, it seems like. You were here a couple months ago anyway.
3: Yeah, no, thank you for having me back. I'm happy to come by anytime. So I am Randy. I'm the executive director of AWAKE, and I've been in victim advocacy for about 20 years now. Have had the privilege of working with Keely for over 15 years on these issues in our community. I also started my career with a practicum placement at Awake 20 years ago. I originally thought I was going to go into law enforcement because I did not have a female in my life, related or friendship-wise, that hadn't experienced domestic violence or sexual assault. And so when I started my practicum for my undergraduate degrees, it just really clicked with me, and I felt I could make a bigger impact through advocacy than through law enforcement, and took that on to working at Department of Public Safety for nearly a decade, and then my work with Covenant House Alaska, and then full circle back to Awake.
1: Okay. Well, April is, or almost was, but it's, we're at the end of it, but Sexual Assault Awareness Month, and can one of you discuss a little bit about the history of it, since we're looking back, the history of this movement, why it was, how it got started, and what work has been done to this point?
2: I'll start. You know, in 2001, it was formally recognized as Sexual Assault Awareness Month, and it was started by the National Sexual Violence Resource Center. And, you know, it was really building on the momentum of many rape crisis centers that began in the 90s. There was, you know, movements that began in the 70s, and certainly that's where Star and Awake both arose from, a group of community citizens that, you know, felt very strongly that there needed to be resources for women. And so by the time 2001 came around, there were rape crisis centers in just about every state. There were laws on the books. A lot of progress had been made, but it was still quite overwhelming, and we needed more organization. And
3: no, I think you hit all the real key points. This violence against women in general was a grassroots movement really born out of the 70s. And I guess the only thing I would point out is not only are we still addressing those issues, but many of the laws that we have come to know regarding this type of intimate violence, whether sexual or domestic violence, really didn't come until over 20 years later in the 90s. And we've only more recently closed key loops in our statutes in Alaska around marital sexual assault, for example.
1: Right.
3: And then this legislative session, we're trying to address sexual assault against particularly 16 and 17-year-olds who are being preyed on by much older adults. So it's, you know, 50 mm-hmm. years later, and we're still trying to make progress in some of those laws.
2: And, yeah, it's closing the loopholes. It's a little bit like whack-a-mole. You don't find out that there is a gaping hole in the laws until you have a specific case that comes forward,
1: right,
2: and then you recognize it. And in the case of age of consent, that's something that we've been working on for nearly a decade, and it's finally gained a great amount of momentum.
1: Age of consent,
2: year.
1: Meaning?
2: Raising the age of consent from 16 years old to 18.
1: At which a person can consent to sexual activity with anyone.
2: Someone of any age.
1: Of any age, yes.
2: Right now it's 16.
1: Okay, 16. Except in the case of, and we'll get into all of this, coaches and teachers and things like that, but the power dynamic. So, mm-hmm. All right. So for the purposes of today's discussion, Randy, can you tell us what defines sexual assault, what we are talking about, when we say sexual assault? It's a huge category, umbrella. Mm-hmm. So give us a little, narrow it down for us.
3: So I think starting with that umbrella, really what we're talking about is unwanted and non-consensual sexual contact or penetration. And a lot of behaviors and interactions can kind of fall in that umbrella. And similar to domestic violence, like we talked about in October, there's the cultural kind of definitions that we talk about, and then what the law can actually address, which is not always the same thing. And so when we're looking at it from a education standpoint, a cultural standpoint, a public health standpoint, we really are talking about that bigger variety of unwanted sexual interactions and behaviors. Then you move over to the law. Alaska has a pretty extensive and complicated set of sexual assault laws, and so I won't get too far into those. But those are, that's where some of those loopholes that Keely was talking about are become really important, because we learn in real life what happens between people and what ends up causing negative impacts and or trauma, and then we try to address it legally.
1: Okay, let's talk about the prevalence and underreporting. Well, just real quickly before we move on, I want to remind people who might be tuning in late that my guests today are Randy Brager, who's the executive director of AWAKE, which is Abused Women's Aid in Crisis, and Keely Olson, who is the executive director of STAR, Standing Together Against Rape. And we are discussing sexual assault with a focus on awareness, advocacy, and prevention. If you want to get on the air today with a question or a comment, our Anchorage number is 907-550-8433. Outside of Anchorage, toll free at 1-888-353-5752. Or you can email your questions or comments to line1@alaskapublic.org. Okay, so we're talking, you said sexual contact. That's not just physical contact, right? That's pictures that are not wanted or requested. That's exposure, anything that is sexual in nature and not invited or consented to.
2: It may not qualify under the law, but that is definitely something that we... promote as healthy boundaries and
1: right.
2: healthy relationships with prevention and education, talking about both, self-respect and respect for others, and making sure that people have consent and understand what it is.
1: All right, stats. What are some of the statistics on, I was looking through stuff, and it's alarming the percentage of people who experience some sort of sexual violence in their lifetime.
2: Yes, and it's even more alarming here in Alaska. We have much higher rates than any other state in the nation, and substantially higher than the national average. So, they say like 1 in 4 women will be impacted by sexual violence. 1 in 6 men have been sexually assaulted in their lifetimes. But for Alaska, the rates are much higher. And it starts with child sexual abuse as well, where the rates are 6 times higher than the national average. And it has always been the case since they've started maintaining records. With the Uniform Crime Report that is reported nationwide. Mm-hmm. So we have, extensive high rates here in Alaska. Here in Anchorage, as just an example, last year we respond to every case investigation of sexual assault in Anchorage with the law enforcement and our forensic nursing team. And I think a lot of people would be shocked to know that people who were reporting to have evidence collected, that there were over 400 last year alone. I mean, these kinds of crimes don't make the newspaper. They aren't covered, right? There's a degree of privacy and confidentiality that goes along with these crimes, but it can be somewhat hidden from people, and that allows people to minimize the amount of sexual violence that's occurring. Here in Anchorage, there are very high rates in Western Alaska, but Anchorage has the second highest rates of anywhere in the state, of course. That's per capita, right?
1: Right.
2: So, there are hundreds of cases every year that are reported, and then we know that it's the most underreported crime that we know of. So, generally, everybody has been impacted by it at some point. And I always assume when I'm speaking with people that I'm talking to survivors.
1: Right. Yeah. There's, it's hard to be in a room full of people and not have survivors.
2: Mm-hmm.
1: Randy, so what are some of the reasons that, you all have come up with for why these rates of sexual violence and domestic violence are so high in Alaska? What are the factors that give us these huge numbers?
3: Mm-hmm. Well, I think there's so many complicated factors, and really we're talking about a nationwide public health issue on both of these fronts, but in Alaska we have additional unique challenges. I think geography plays a big part in that. We have physical isolation of communities that create it very big barriers into getting help. We also have a lot of very small knit communities, and that's not a rural Alaska issue. That's not an Alaska issue. You see this in small communities throughout the United States when you have very close knit groups reporting intimate violence, whether that is sexual assault or domestic violence, has an impact on the entire community.
1: Right.
3: And so victims of these crimes are having to make a decision of addressing their needs versus addressing the needs of that entire community. So I do feel our size, our location have a big impact on those rates. We can't talk about these issues without talking about substance use. We also have very high rates of alcoholism and drug misuse in our state. And one of the important points that I know Keely and I have both made to people is I firmly believe that drugs and alcohol do not cause this type of violence. What it does is it does lower the inhibitions and create more opportunity for that to occur and increases, conflict between parties and things like that.
2: And it can create vulnerability that
3: Absolutely.
2: Isn't always present. I read an interesting study last month that talked about the states that have the highest rates of sexual violence tend to also have the highest rates of extraction types of career fields, military, transient sort of workforces that come and go from the state. You may have read recently that over 50% of people employed in the state of Alaska don't live in Alaska.
1: Hmm.
2: So there's a lack of engagement within a community and feeling a part of a community when you have a lot of transients. The same could be said of, they're kind of this Wild West sort of mindset. I think that there is a trope of people moving to Alaska to get away from away from it all, like that they're running from something,
1: yes. Yeah.
2: And that they can get lost in Alaska and lose themselves. And I've definitely seen that in my own experience here in Alaska.
1: All right. So, what are some of the misconceptions? I was alarmed, for example, the percentage of people who know their perpetrators. So, what are some of the misconceptions, Randy? Can you speak to what people might think about sexual assault that is not true or that they don't understand?
3: Mm-hmm. I think a lot of those misconceptions come from people's natural desire to feel safe and to put things in boxes. And so when you think of a stereotypical sexual assault, for example, it's still pretty normative to believe it's a stranger that is, you know, maybe spiking a drink or pulling someone into the bushes. And those are still going to be the cases you hear of in the news by and large, not the cases multiple times a day across the state that are occurring between people who know each other and trusted each other. And I think that's one of the biggest misconceptions is the majority of all sexual assaults in the tune of close to 90% are known to the person. And then a large percentage of those are, again, within the inner circle, whether it's a neighbor, close friend, family member, intimate partner. And so when we're talking about the dynamics in public education and how to keep people safe, a lot of our past efforts, when we're focusing on those stereotypical, stranger cases, really aren't going to have a positive impact on the rates that we're seeing. I think the other big misconception is that a lot of sexual assault victims are actually lying. And we've had, we've seen this over and over in studies that really debunk that myth. We kind of use the average because depending on the study, the numbers are a little bit different. We're looking at between 2 and 10% of sexual assaults being marked as false reports. And when you stop to think about that, right, we all hear those sensationalized cases of somebody lying about sexual assault, and it absolutely happens, and those people should be held accountable. But that's really where I come from, the standpoint of start by believing, because if I start by believing, I'm right over 90% of the time. And I'm going to
4: get the best odds.
3: Going to have much better odds by believing somebody than by setting or assuming that they are telling a lie.
4: Right. I would echo that. I've worked at STAR for almost 20 years. And as I mentioned, 500 to 1,000 people each year that we serve. And I know of two cases that were false reports. Two in that amount of time here in Anchorage.
1: Yeah, it doesn't seem like it's something that anyone would want to make a report on, and there would have to be a specific reason, I think, to gain leverage over somebody or a custody battle or, you know, some sort of big thing like that. But what you go through as somebody who reports that is, and we'll get into that in a little bit, is remarkable. So 90% are known, like people close. And so the...
4: I would say another misconception is that Awake and STAR serve the same population and that we're duplicating services, and that is not the case. The majority of folks that STAR sees have been assaulted by someone they know, but someone who is an acquaintance, not an intimate partner.
1: Right.
4: That's the majority. We certainly see sexual abuse that goes hand in hand with intimate partner violence, of course. But the majority of people that we're working with are not in an intimate relationship with the person who raped them.
1: Okay, we are up past our 20-minute break. So if you're tuning in late, my guests today are Randy Brager, the executive director of Awake, and Keely Olson, who is the executive director for STAR. Today we are discussing sexual assault with a focus on awareness, advocacy, and prevention. If you have a question or a comment about today's topic, please reach out. In Anchorage, our phone number is 907-550-8433. Outside of Anchorage, you can reach us toll-free at 1-888-353-5752, and you can email your questions to line1@alaskapublic.org. 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

0: today. April is Sexual Assault Awareness Month, and my guests are Randy Brager, who is the Executive Director of Abused Women's Aid in Crisis, and Keely Olson, who is the Executive Director of STAR, Standing Together Against Rape. Today we are discussing sexual assault and focusing on awareness, advocacy, and prevention. If you have a question for my guests or a comment about today's topic, please reach out. In Anchorage, our phone number is 907-550-8433. Outside of Anchorage, our toll-free number is 1-888-353-5752. The last way to get your questions in is to email them at line1@alaskapublic.org. Again, as I mentioned earlier, people wait until the last 5-10 minutes and then I can't get them on. So if you got a comment or something, please go ahead and reach out a little bit early. All right. So we've talked a little bit about misconceptions. Let's talk about consent for anyone who might not know what that is. Randy or Keely, can you...
1: I'll jump in. So, you had provided some questions, and I think that you had provided a definition which was spot on, that it's freely given, consent is informed, it's reversible, meaning that if you've consented to something at one time, that you can change your mind, or if you're in the middle of sexual activity and want it to stop, that it consent is reversible and it should stop. My favorite is that it is should be enthusiastic. You know,
0: right.
1: Everybody
0: I like that.
1: Should want yeah. to hear, you know, God, yes, instead of no, no, no, right? Like,
0: there's a pretty clear difference.
1: There is a clear difference. And so I think people can show a lack of consent not simply by saying no, but by the positioning of their body, the way that they are behaving, the,
0: right.
1: Their affect. They don't necessarily have to use any kind of action like pushing someone away, but turning away or not really being present is not enthusiastic consent. And that should be the goal of any sexual activity for anyone that is engaging in it.
0: Absolutely. I have the freely given, informed, reversible, enthusiastic, cannot be given under pressure or coercion or intoxication. And intoxication doesn't mean going out for a few drinks with someone and then enthusiastically enjoying sexual activity. It means people who are incapacitated, right?
1: Incapacitated by alcohol or other substances, whether those have been self-imbibed, which is the most common form of sexual assault that we run into in Alaska, or whether it has someone has drugged someone, actually put drugs in their drink or their food or that sort of thing to take advantage of them and make them vulnerable.
0: Yeah, and incapacitated does not mean passed out.
1: Right.
0: Stumbling, slurring words. I mean, it's disturbing that we have to have a conversation about what is consent, right? Because it seems like should be a common sense thing that there are two people who are enjoying each other and want to be together. And if it's not, then it doesn't happen.
1: Mm-hmm. True that.
2: Mm-hmm. And that's, I think, really where the prevention aspects come in, though. We should be having these conversations with children, you know, from a very young age. And no, not specifically around, you know, sexual activity, but we learn about consent in many different ways in our world, whether mm-hmm. it's coming into people's spaces, whether it's touching them, whether it's calling them a name that is not theirs. There's lots of ways that we kind of impart or can impart a culture of consent

0: for kids starting at a very young age. And then definitely once you hit those junior high and high school years, it should be an active, consistent conversation in many teenagers' lives because that's how they learn, and that's how we change culture.
1: What is being done in the school system or in the community to educate teenagers, or what age does this conversation should it start having? I totally agree, teaching children about other people's bodies and personal space and good touch and bad touch and what is, you know, being respectful. But so what's happening in our community as far as educating people and trying to change that culture?
2: Well, the Alaska Safe Children's Act passed, I think, in 2017, which requires that all students receive education starting in kindergarten through 12th grade about personal body safety and healthy boundaries, healthy relationships. We're talking about friends, right? Like in pre-K through second grade. And then really by the time that we're talking fifth grade, we're talking a little bit about consent, although we're not relating it to sexual activity. In middle school, we're definitely talking about consent as it relates to sexual activity, more about healthy relationships, introducing the topic of dating. And then in high school, we get into sexual assault and consent and really break it down and break it down by age. Because the laws are confusing and they are, challenging. We also do community presentations. We have the Stewards of Children training, which is an evidence-informed training that is for caregivers and parents, anyone working with kids, to help them have these conversations because they're not intuitive, right? I mean, everybody thinks, well, you know, parents will be having these conversations with their kids at home, but oftentimes, because it isn't intuitive, they don't know how to have the conversations without feeling like they're going to scare their kids, so then they don't bring it up, right? Or they wait until something has happened before they bring it up. And so these are conversations that should be happening with the youngest of kids that about consent. You don't make them kiss their Aunt June if they don't want to. If they are telling you as a parent or caregiver that they feel uncomfortable with someone, that you're listening to them and that you're upholding that. So there are a lot of things that we can do starting really, really early. And STAR has preventionists that are preferred providers within the Anchorage School District, and we can go into absolutely any classroom. And we have approved curricula that are updated every year. They're evidence-informed, and we provide that information. Frankly, two of our educators are in Kodiak this week, providing that kind of training, kindergarten through high school.
1: Where are people... how's the impact of social media, pornography, how is that impacting education the other way, or these sort of, especially for young boys, and what's being done about that to counter that? Is that a significant problem?
2: It is a very significant problem, and studies have indicated that the age that boys are first introduced to pornography now, because it's so available on their phones, on their laptops, and that sort of thing, is by age 12, under the age of 12. So they're being introduced to that. They're also being introduced to the so-called manosphere, which is instructing young people on how to be boys and men.
1: Mm-hmm.
2: Because there's a dearth of healthy information on the internet for boys. Another study indicates that one of the most common questions posed online by a young boy under the age of 15 is, what does it mean to be a man? And so there is this really sad lack of information out there for boys. And so it's being filled with a lot of misogynistic, violent men talking about playing games and controlling women. And yes, it's having a really horrible effect. And it's really hard to break through that.
1: That idea of objectification of women, and that just the messages of that men have to be take what they want and be in control and dominant, and that is that's not what it means to be a man. And I think it's important to look for examples in other places of what it is to be a man.
0: Mm-hmm. I think research is going to come out decades from now about the accessibility to pornography and what it has done to the structure of our culture, both for males and females, because as teen boys are learning these messages, the teen girls are also learning the messages of what is desirable and what is acceptable and how they should be acting in these sexual encounters. And the desensitization to particularly the violence within what you see in some of the pornography, I think, is going to continue to play out in very sad and interesting ways from a research perspective for a long time.
1: I mean, when I was growing up, it was, you know, somebody's dad had a Playboy or something, and now kids can get access to some really vile, violent stuff, content, without any proof of age. And kids are getting exposed 8, 9 years old.
2: It's actually being pushed on them, right? And it is, it's violent, it's dehumanizing, it's extremist, it's fetishist. They're
0: it's animated.
2: Yes.
0: It's cartoons.
2: It's cartoons.
0: Video games.
2: Yep.
1: And they're getting bombarded with it at a time when their brains are forming and growing, their ideas about what relationships are and what sexuality is.
2: Right.
1: Okay, we have a caller on line 4, Kristen in Anchor Point. Thanks for listening. You got a question for us?
3: Yes. In Alaska, we have many cultures, many people from all over the world living here, especially in Anchorage. And many of these cultures, like Asian and Latino, and like down here on the peninsula, we have Russian Oak Weavers. Many of these people's culture have them marrying their girls off at quite young ages because that's part of their cultural heritage. And the fact that they recognize that young women can be rather sexually, should we say, aroused when you start hitting certain ages like 14, 15. So they have the tendency to want to marry them off in that situation. Do you gear your educational programs to these various cultures to, you know, try to say, well, you know, that may be how it was before, but now, you know, if you do it this way, you get much better marriages and much better family units together?
1: All right, thanks for the question. I think it's, I mean, there are lots of different, I mean, part of America is, right, we are a melting pot, and we have people from all over the world who come and bring traditions and bring different values, and is that something that you all run into? Is there, do you have problems with younger children in different cultures? But I think it's kind of across the board, it seems like. How do you address that?
0: I think before talking about like specific differences and nuances within culture, I'll start with the statement of we know law shapes culture.
1: Right.
0: And so within the United States, you know, it's taken 50 years, but our laws have started to shape with around what's acceptable and not acceptable. You've seen that in seatbelt laws. You've seen that in driving while intoxicated. And so really, that is going to be where a lot of our power is to shape what we feel our values within the United States over time. I think that there's always going to be then differences within culture, but, you know, white European culture a couple hundred years ago was these exact same dynamics. Mm-hmm. So I think it's important not to become hyper-focused on specific kind of subsets of individuals and really look at our impact is on that statutory level. It's on that public education level across the board, and absolutely ensuring we can get into communities as much as possible to build relationships and trust so that we can kind of continue to share that public education more directly.
2: Yep, I would agree. You know, teaching and educating folks about the age of marriage being 16 and not younger, and that the age range of someone who can marry a 16-year-old is 3 years, and they cannot, a parent can't just sign a form and agree to it.
1: Marry off their kid.
2: Right, yeah. So we've had some significant changes in the last few years, even here in Alaska, regarding the age of marriage, and I think educating people about that is the primary tactic that we would take, regardless of the culture, because you can run into that kind of idea in really any population.
1: Right.
2: We have a lot to fall back on, and we can educate about that. And then we're not really getting into culture of is somebody right or wrong. This is what our
1: this
2: law
1: is. This is the law,
2: yeah.
1: Right.
2: It's a little more straightforward.
1: All right. We're at our 40-minute break. For those of you who might be tuning in late, my guests today are Randy Brager, the Executive Director of Awake, and Keely Olson, the Executive Director for STAR. Today we are discussing sexual assault in recognition of April being Sexual Assault Awareness Month, and we are focusing on awareness, advocacy, and prevention. If you want to give a call or send us an email, do it right after the break. We can be reached in Anchorage at 907-550-8433 or toll free at 1-888-353-5752, or our email is line1@alaskapublic.org. After this short break, we'll continue with more of our conversation with Randy Brager and Keely Olson. I'm Prentice Pemberton, and this is Line 1, Your Health Connection on Alaska Public Media.
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1: Welcome back to Line 1, Your Health Connection on Alaska Public Media. I am your host, Prentice Pemberton. If you're just tuning in, we are recognizing Sexual Assault Awareness Month. My guests today are Randy Brager, the Executive Director for Awake, and Keely Olson, the Executive Director for STAR. We are talking about sexual assault and some of the myths, the misconceptions we've covered. What is sexual assault? What is consent? Those are the areas we've covered. So if you missed part of today's conversation, you can listen to it again tonight or find it on our website. I want to get into, since we're running out of time, I want to get into really what people can do. What are some resources that are out there and available for anyone who's experienced a sexual assault? And I'd like to start with, I mean, this happens all the time where a friend will tell, you know, a friend that something happened. How should somebody, if you have a friend who comes to you and says that, how would you suggest, what are some ideas for how they might talk to them or support them in that moment?
2: You know, I think thanking them for their trust in coming forward about it, encouraging them to, seek resources, to talk to, like, STAR, for example, or RAIN, the National Crisis Line, to reach out and talk to somebody. Nobody ever has to give their name to get information, resources, okay, support, and they can use a pseudonym if that makes them feel better, whatever provides that kind of comfort. But certainly to let them know that what happened to them was not their fault, to not in any way imply any kind of blame or ask probing questions. For example, at STAR, we don't need any specifics. We don't need anyone to prove to us that something occurred for us to offer support, because we start with believing. That's our go-to. That's our mission. That is where we are. So we don't, need someone to go through a litany of then this happened. And so I think a lot of people feel concerned about disclosing because they're going to have to get into the specifics. And that is not something that we do at STAR. And that's different if somebody is interested in reporting, and we are available on the 24-hour crisis line to provide information for anyone who is curious about what are my options. What if I did choose to report? What would happen? What would that look like? What do I have available to me?
1: Is it important to support someone in not reporting?
2: Absolutely. It's a very individual decision. We are lucky to have what is called anonymous victim reporting here, mm-hmm, in Alaska. It's available nationwide. But so someone, if they are kind of on the fence about whether they want to report to law enforcement, and there's a lot of reasons that people may not want to disclose to law enforcement, particularly immediately after a traumatic event, but they may want to make sure their body is okay. They may want to get prophylactic medication that will prevent them from having long-term physical consequences. They may want to access Plan B to prevent a pregnancy from occurring, or from prophylaxis from getting sexually transmitted infections that may occur. And they may want to have evidence collected so that they can think about whether they want to report. And they have the time and the space to do that. And we can make sure that they have that as a resource. So anyone who is over the age of 18, who is not a minor, who is not a vulnerable adult, can make a choice as to whether they want to report. But they should always also see to themselves about making sure that their body is safe and that they're not going to have an unintended pregnancy, that there are resources available to them, whether they choose to have evidence collected or not. But if somebody does elect to have evidence collected and they haven't reported to law enforcement, they have the option to open that case up to law enforcement in the future. But it saves that evidence from their clothing, from their body, from, so that if they elect to report in the future, that evidence isn't lost.
1: Okay, so over the age of 18, someone can go to the hospital and get examined and report that they were sexually assaulted, and it does not have to go to the police if they don't want to.
0: Correct.
2: Correct.
1: Okay.
2: Yeah.
1: Under the age of 18, it's different.
2: Mm-hmm. Yes, because minors, we're mandated reporters, as are most social workers and people who, work in this field.
1: Doctors, teachers.
2: Yep. So if somebody discloses that they have been a victim of sexual assault, that has to be reported to law enforcement by a mandated reporter. Now, whether a youth decides that they are going to give all the details and what they are going to say is really up to them. An individual, but we don't have any way to protect them if they come forward and state that they've been sexually assaulted. And we don't want to trick anyone into disclosing something that they're not prepared to move forward with. So we always disclose to folks that we are mandated reporters when they're calling if they sound young. You know, if we confirm that they're under 18, we always let them know. You know, you can. But people can always reach out to us, too, because they're calling about a friend. You know, I'm calling for a friend that needs help, and I'm wondering, you know, what kind of resources are available so they can get information and support that way.
1: Okay, if someone does come and wants to report a sexual assault or rape, what is the process that they can expect to go through? I know there's lots of stuff out there about, you know, the exams and the questioning. And I mean, how does that work to support people, particularly women, in those situations?
2: Sure. So initially someone reports in Anchorage to through patrol, either by calling 911 or 311, getting a patrol officer to take an initial statement. That is then determined whether it's within a certain time frame. If evidence can be collected, which is generally 7 days, that they may be eligible for a response from the sexual assault response team, which can include law enforcement, advocates, especially from STAR, and forensic nursing. And that is where they would get into evidence collection, where they collect their clothing, they check their body, head to toe, they document any injuries. They make sure that the person is safe. As part of that, they may collect evidence from their person. If the contact was penetrative, then they would have an exam, again, to document any injury, that sort of thing. So it goes a step beyond. It's treating the person. It's treating them medically, but it is also collecting evidence. And that's when we talk about people have the right to not report to law enforcement. Some people just want to be checked out medically and make sure that they're okay.
1: I think that's important for people to know that, you can take care of yourself and not have to report something that you may. What are reasons that people don't report?
0: Oh, so many. I think fear and shame are probably at the top of the list. Once you report, you kind of lose control over the next steps of what's going to happen. In Alaska, the victim of a crime is actually not the victim of the crime. The state of Alaska is the victim of the crime. Mm. And so you end up with defense and prosecution, and the victim is a witness to their own experience, and that's their involvement in a case. And so that fear of what that is going to look like, the shame and the self-blame around what did I do to bring this on? What could I have done to prevent it? And that comes from messages that, you know, we've received since we were little. Our culture very much is messaging around don't get assaulted, not don't assault people.
1: Don't assault, right.
0: And then we have very real challenges, I think, in Alaska, again, because of that small-knit communities and geographical isolation, that it's not just an incident between themselves and that other person. It really does become involved with the entire community. It impacts the entire community. And so that's often also what people are weighing when they choose to report or not report.
2: And I think that the closer that the people are to one another, whether they are relatives or intimate partners, that presents other challenges. of someone coming forward.
1: Yeah.
2: So if it is a member of the family, that it is going to, in their mind, that if I tell, I'm destroying the family, that can really have an impact on whether they come forward and disclose or whether they have delayed disclosure. And there's nothing wrong with delayed disclosure. Like,
1: right.
2: That it may make it more challenging to get evidence, but we don't, at STAR, put any kind of position on, you know, whether something has been reported or not. It makes not a bit of difference to us. We are there to help someone start the healing process or help them along the healing process at whatever point that they are. So it doesn't matter to us whether it happened 10 days ago, 10 minutes ago, or 10 years ago. We will meet them where they are and help them move forward based on their expressed needs and what they want to accomplish. But we really try to never tie a prosecution to their healing, right? Because that is so completely out of their control. We want to tie their healing journey to exactly what they can manipulate and control around them.
1: All right. We have about 2 minutes left, and there's lots that I want to cover. But just a question about the moving from don't get assaulted to, you know, don't assault. That's a great concept. But as a father of three daughters, you know, like, how do you educate women about being safe? It's not just count on everybody to not assault you.
0: Mm-hmm. No, absolutely. We're talking about human behavior, right?
1: Yeah.
0: And so there's always going to be an element of teaching people about safety, not just around sexual assault, just around interactions and, yeah,
1: right.
0: And in human life. And so that is not necessarily an issue in of itself. I think where I would like to see the culture shift, though, is equal messaging about the
1: right.
0: two sides of
1: okay.
0: it. And I think that's where you're really going to see a culture shift when we start looking at accountability on both sides, right? Rather than, you know, I need to control what I'm wearing.
1: Right.
0: That person also needs to control their thoughts and interactions with me based on what I'm wearing.
2: Right.
1: Yeah.
2: And not send me photos that I didn't ask for.
1: So how can we every day as people in the community start mm-hmm. to change this culture? And we got about 30 seconds. So that's a huge question. But what are little things we can do?
0: Educate yourself, model respect, and know that everyday small actions on how you interact with people make a difference. Mm-hmm. Start by believing.
2: Start by believing. Children and adults. When they talk about sexual assault. Just believe them.
1: All right. Thank you both. My thanks to Randy Brager and Keely Olson for joining us today for what I think is an important conversation. I appreciate you both. Thanks also to Line One producer Emily Messner and to today's audio engineer Crystal Hyde. For all of us at Line One, thanks to all of you for taking the time to tune in today. Until next time, I'm Prentice Pemberton. Have a great day, Alaska.
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Although Gail Ann Dorsey is best known as the longtime bassist for David Bowie's backing band, she actually has collaborated with an astonishing range of artists, from everyone including Bryan Ferry and Boy George, the Indigo Girls, Gwen Stefani, Charlie Watts, and so much more. That's her newest single, It Takes All Kinds to Make a World. A great reminder as we get into this hour of incredible music on the mainstream. That could only mean one thing. I'm Brett Mabee, and right now I'm signing into the mainstream studio, excited to be bringing you a hand-picked playlist to keep you coming back for more. As a matter of fact, we'll be hearing from the Toronto blues singer Samantha Martin and Delta Sugar, their take on a band classic. Also, new music from Take Four, one from Luiseno singer-songwriter Janelle Manoa in this block. But our first new addition comes to us from More More and Celeste. They teamed up for this take on The Cure's 1987 classic, Like Heaven. Created for a 2026 film soundtrack, I humbly submit this for your consideration and approval this hour on the mainstream.

From Luiseno artist Janelle Manoa's Howls from Deep in the Woods, it's Body Down, bringing the first block to an end on the mainstream. We also heard 070 Shake with Jacob Molrad. It was their collaboration Arms, and it was more and Celeste take on The Cure's Like Heaven that we officially got into the library for the first time this hour. If you're just now joining, I'm Brett Mabee, and I'm excited that we can spend a little musical time together. As always, if you do have to step away from listening, get caught back up at mainstreamradio.net. And if you're a professional singer-songwriter, consider sending your tracks in for the rotation. 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Box 252, Salamanca, New York, 14779. A lot of great music up before this hour's through, including one from Mi'kmaq singer Quinn Bonnell. Later on, British artist Vivi Brown. Also some Paul McCartney in this block, but we're going to kick things off with a song that I was mentioning, Samantha Martin, the powerful blues singer from Toronto, did with her band Delta Sugar on the new live album A Beautiful Buzz. It's their take on The Shape I'm In, a late 60s classic from the band on the mainstream. I'll settle on that, James.

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2: I'm Brett Mabee. You're listening to The Mainstream, and before going any further, a shout-out to those who are dialed into KMXT HD2 on the FM dial at 100.1 in and around Kodiak, Alaska. And before we part ways, there's plenty more great music and an invitation to check out this and a whole lot more with my friends and colleagues at Native Voice One, Native American Radio Network. But before this block is through, we'll be hearing from the Montreal-based Brothers of Wampums. I'll be back after a track from Quinn Bonnell, and right now, it's KP, a.k.a. Catherine Paul, a.k.a. Black Belt Eagle Scout. Her and Matawai Yuhi are now an official collaborative project. That's some of her late-breaking news for 2026, but I'll dive into that more at another time. Right now, from her, the land, the water, and the sky, enjoy Blue, and don't touch that dial. There's plenty more great music on The Mainstream.

Gwen Bonnell's Long Way Down from the On the Road Satansisk compilation. A great track from a talented Mi'kmaq singer-songwriter. We also heard Wampum's Something New from the Spirit release, Satya's Project 10, and from Black Belt Eagle Scouts, The Land, the Water, and the Sky. It was Blue getting us into the half. Join me sooner than later. That's a long-standing open invitation, as I love having friends along to listen to music with. And whether you're dialed in from your home, your car, your office, AM, FM, radio, or digitally, there's never a bad time or place to get your groove on with the mainstream. 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In the remainder of the hour is Emily Sandy, one from Cree surf rocker Gladwin Badger. But our second new tune comes to us from Take Four, the talented Seattle-based jazz collective. Released March 27th, and for your consideration and approval, enjoy Red Dress, and let me know what you think about it. Stay in touch, and in the meantime, keep on keeping on with the mainstream.

Royal Otis's newest single, Sweet Hallelujah, came out April 10th. It premiered as BBC Radio 1's hottest record in the world. It also features some Indian tablas played by Otis himself, and it's a lyrically goodbye love letter. A great track to kick off our hour on the mainstream. I'm Brett Mabee, Nyawa Scano. I'm thankful you're well, and I hope there are good minds everywhere across our beautiful Mother Earth today. Good vibes are in short supply, or so it seems anyway. So I want to do my small part in helping to raise the vibrations across the world with some great music. As always, you're invited to stick around for this musical adventure, as we'll be listening to music from the likes of Powhatan singer-songwriter and former WWE superstar Mickey James. In fact, we'll have a country-ish block before the hour's up. Later on, 80s legend Bonnie Tyler in one of her more recent releases, a new one from singer-songwriter Jeremy Parkin. So stick around for a great new indigenous artist to be introducing into the rotation. Sim Sheehan and Sukpyok singer and jazz composer Chantel Ducart before this block is through. And right now, it's a 2026 single from Cigarettes After Sex, released April 17th for your consideration and approval. Enjoy this sneak peek of an upcoming full-length project. It's Twizzler on the mainstream. Kiss.

from Simshian and Sukpyok singer Chantel Dukart's latest album, Chantel and the Dukes of Art. It's Molly Mine, bringing that block to an end on a blue note kind of way on the mainstream. We also heard Thundercat and Willow teaming up for Thunder Wave, a part of Thundercat's latest album, and it was Cigarettes After Sex's newest single, Twizzler, that we officially introduced into the rotation for the first time. I'm Brett Mabee, and of course, we're well into the hour already. If you do want to get caught back up, head on over to mainstreamradio.net. And there are a lot of features on the site that are worth pointing out, including information about, obviously, this show, but Gyno, my one-hour weekly Indigenous Spotlight show, the Full Moon Radio, and some other exciting collaborations that are now in the works or on the horizon. So as always, stick around, check things out, bookmark the page for digital access 24/7 from the device of your choice. In the remainder of this hour is Willie Nelson and Mickey James. Looking ahead, Kendreza, one from Bastille, and a new one from Indigenous singer-songwriter Jeremy Parker, an up-and-coming Kwalandun First Nation singer. So stick around for more information about his newest single. Helping to lead the way to the bottom of the hour is this one from Allison Russell. She teamed up with Kara Jackson, Denisha, and Explore Pop Choir for Cold April, a great track to get us into this block on the mainstream.

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2: At the halfway point of this hour, a quick shout out to a few friends of the show. This time around, those who are dialed in the K296 FN 101.7 FM in and around North Wrangell Island, a part of the KSTK family. And as always, stick around if you can. I don't care if you're in and out for just a minute, but I always love it when you get to spend as much time with me as possible, and I with you. That was kind of a conceited way to say that, I suppose. But regardless, spend some time with me. And let's cozy up with some of the best new music as we take on the challenge of reimagining what a mainstream music scene can look and sound like. I'll join you again after the latest from Tank and the Bangas. And don't forget, I still have yet another new one to get into the library from Jeremy Parkin, an up-and-coming indigenous singer-songwriter. The first song of this set comes to us from none other than Bastille, the London alternative pop band that was formed in 2010, but essentially in... it's really the creative world of Dan Smith. So turn it up with Blue Sky and the Painter, and stick around if you can. I'll be back with you one last time today on the mainstream.

0: night, cruising through the French quarters. 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
1: Tank and the Bangas featuring Austin Brown and David Shaw with Nighttime, found on their latest album, The Last Balloon. Before that was Bonnie Tyler, Kendresa, and Bastille, who all helped us to ring in the second half. I'd stay here with you if I could, but as it is, I'm getting elbowed out of the studio, plus I'm getting a little hungry, so join me sooner than later. Don't forget, I do broadcast 7 days a week, 3 hours a day, so there's a good chance that you might be hearing from me in just a few more minutes. But if you're not and you want to hear more of the mainstream, kindly reach out to Nola Daves Moses, the distribution director at Native Voice One. Send her an email at nola@nv1.org. Taos Pueblo artist Mozart Gabriel before this hour is up. But as I was mentioning earlier, our second new addition comes to us from a Quaylen Dunn First Nation member. Jeremy Parker wrote and recorded, and I do believe released, his song Fighting all in one day, February 15th. Turn it up with his newest single, and let me know what you think about it. Be good to yourself and each other, and don't forget to get your tunes in for consideration in the rotation on the mainstream.

Cherokee artist Lisa LaRue is a force to be reckoned with as a multidisciplinary artist. She's known for her music, photography, graphic design, and other assorted multimedia installations. She's out with her newest project, Rematrination, and the name of the project is The Red Dress. That was the She-Her intro, getting us into this hour on the mainstream. I'm Brett Mabee, and I'm excited that you'll be joining me for some of the best new music around. Of course, I'm digging deep into the mainstream archives for some of these classics, including one from Luke Roberts and Kurt Weill. In fact, they're coming up in just a few. Later on is Sundad, one from Bleak Mystique, Louis Capaldi, Mexican Institute of Sound, and a whole lot more. And getting back to Kurt Weill and Luke Roberts, now I talk about Kurt all the time. Luke is a Nashville-based indie folk artist who is in the lineage of artists like Townes Van Zandt and Bonnie Prince Billy. Teaming up for the classic Love EP, Turn It Up with the title track. And don't go anywhere, we're just getting going on the mainstream.

I do have one humble request, and that is that there's some blues at my funeral as well. It's Travis Bolt from his Burning Bridges release on the mainstream. We also heard Triathlon's Clover, Vincent's Howard Zinn, and from Luke Roberts and Kurt Vile, it was the title track of their 2025 Classic Love EP that got us into the set. I'm Brett Mabee. Always, I look forward to hearing from you, so give me a call at 1-888-362-9970. The phone number for all things Turtle Island Tunes Full Moon Radio. Press 1 for the mainstream, 2 for Gyno, and 3 for more information about the Full Moon Radio itself. As we look ahead into the remainder of the hour, 1 for Métis singer Burke Jodwin. I also have some Native Pool Boy coming up in the second half, but more immediately is Lolo Zuai, and this one from Baby Storm. Born and raised in Yonkers, she started pursuing music seriously in 2019 and became one of the big TikTok stars. Enjoy alt disco, and I'll be back before you know it on the mainstream.

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the halfway point of this hour's listening, a shout out to friends who were dialed in the KSDP AM 830 in and around Sand Point, Alaska. If you're just now getting here, you've missed a lot, so get caught back up a number of different ways. You can always catch the mainstream with Brett Mabee on the Full Moon Radio every Monday through Friday from 9 a.m. to noon and 9 p.m. to midnight Eastern Time. In addition to incredible indigenous music of all genres, 24/7 on the Full Moon Radio itself. 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So plenty of ways to enjoy some music with me, and the audio fun is just getting going. So as always, stay in touch. Before the hour's up is one from Louis Capaldi. I'll join you again after one from my friend Alexa Dawson and her band Halion. Right now, it's one of Denver's most exciting young indie alt bands.

fans. Of course, I've featured Bleak Mystique on the mainstream for a number of years now. They're still going strong, and without further ado, it's Indie Rock Coffee Shop getting us back into this hour of music on the mainstream.

Well, I'll take you back to July 4th, 1969. I was walking around Potter's Lake with my new hippie friends while they were setting off the fireworks down at Memorial Stadium. Well, we were walking around that dark park, and there was old Billy Spears playing fiddle right on the path, and that's what this song is all about.

As a young man, I was walking in the park. Evening sky lit up with patriotic fireworks. I come across old Billy playing fiddle in the dark. I felt a bolt of lightning

Brown's Fiddle Road, winding down a somewhat folky second half of that set anyway. We also heard from Burke Jodwin and Louis Capaldi, and a lot more great music during that second half. As always, I wish I could stay here with you all day. I can offer the next best thing, which is that you tune in digitally at mainstreamradio.net. But you know me, and you know that I have a great love for the magic of radio, so I always encourage you as well to check your local listings for the next time you can dial in there. And before this hour is up, we'll be hearing from Janelle Manoa, one from Molly Obomswin, and this one from the Mexican Institute of Sound and the Meridian Brothers, which is actually basically one man, Elvis Alvarez, a Colombian singer who blends a lot of different genres, including cumbia and psychedelic rock, even some music concrete, which influenced some of the Beatles' more experimental works in the mid-1960s. Without further ado, turn it up with El Campeón, and be good to yourself and each other, and be good to be good at it, especially...

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1: Australian singer-songwriter Courtney Barnett finished a solo tour in L.A. just before COVID hit. She didn't have anywhere to go back to in Melbourne, so she thought about staying.
2: I wasn't sure what I was doing and where I was going, and looking for a bit of an adventure, I think, and a challenge and a change of scene, and so that's where I went.
1: Her search for meaning amidst a sea of change in Southern California sets the backdrop for her new record, Creature of Habit. Coming up, Courtney talks about recording in Joshua Tree, having an epiphany thanks to a praying mantis, and for her first album with lyrics in 5 years, you get the backstory on new songs like Mostly Patient.
3: What's inside that cloudy little head?
2: A lot of my songs are like that. It sounds like it's me and you, but there's a lot more kind of weird layers.
1: Plus, we get loud in the studio with live performances. It's Courtney Barnett. This is World Cafe. Just a few minutes away from that session, but first, Spoon takes us on a journey through the mystery zone on World Cafe.
4: Picture yourself

from NPR, it's World Cafe. I'm Kaleo. Today we're catching up with Courtney Barnett. The Aussie-turned-Angeleno has a new album called Creature of Habit. It's her first album with lyrics in 5 years, and that's exciting because Barnett's one of indie rock's most unique songwriters, bringing stream-of-consciousness observations and incisive punctuations to her music. Courtney will talk about why she made the move to Los Angeles, how that change informed the new album, and how a chance encounter with the praying mantis let her know she was on the right track. All right, we get started with an in-studio performance. Here is Courtney Barnett with Stay in Your Lane.

0: Recorded live here in Philadelphia, it's Courtney Barnett, a performance of Stay in Your Lane. The new album is called Creature of Habit. Courtney Barnett is my guest today. I am Kaleo. It's World Cafe. Hi, Courtney. So nice to meet. Thanks for being here.
1: So nice to be here. Thank you.
0: We're going to get into talking about the album, but I kind of want to set the stage a little bit because I know you'd spent some time in Los Angeles in the past, but it's official. You made it your home. Why was LA the place to be?
1: Yeah, I mean, I moved there a couple of years ago. I mean, it's one of those things that just kind of happened. I didn't really totally plan on it. Basically, just before COVID, I finished a solo tour in LA. And at the time, I didn't have anywhere in Melbourne to go back to. So I thought maybe I'll just stay here.
0: Yeah.
1: But then COVID started. So I went home and then, yeah, kind of jumped forward a few years later. I thought, well, why don't I give that a go? And I think I wasn't sure what I was doing and where I was going and just looking for a bit of an adventure, I think, and a challenge and a change of scene. So that's where I went.
0: LA takes all comers, lost with stars in their eyes, but I love my time in LA.
1: Yeah.
0: Things take time, 2021. Mm-hmm. So 5-year gap, started work on the record, you said, in 2023. It's so rare an artist gets the time to think about what they want to do next, jump off the road, all right, right back in the studio. Did having that time sort of help, or how did that help if it did?
1: Yeah, I mean, definitely grateful for that, that I could kind of have that space and time. And I guess things take time. We toured it off and on for probably 2 years. And then I released an instrumental album, and we just did a small bunch of touring around that. I guess I was technically kind of touring up until the time I started writing. And then I thought, yeah, I need to focus on this. And so, yeah, I don't know. Sometimes I look back and I'm like, why didn't I get anything done sooner? Or why didn't things move faster? But I was doing things. It's just hard to remember until I see it on paper in front of me. I'm like, oh, I was touring.
0: We need to look at your CV. 2023, yeah. What the heck was I doing? I want to get into Mantis because I know that, talk about the idea of maybe trying to figure out where to go next with songwriting. This was one that kind of helped you pull the record together, yeah?
1: Mm-hmm.
0: Tell me a little bit about the moment that sort of happened.
1: Yeah, Mantis, I guess I'd been working, I feel like maybe I'd been writing on and off for 6 months or 12 months, and so I'd written a couple of songs, but it wasn't feeling like a body of work mm-hmm. yet. And a lot of songs, I would start them and not finish them. And that was a real theme for me, for the writing. Mantis was an old demo that Stella had actually made.
0: From Warpaint, right, who worked
1: Stella
0: with him.
1: Stella from Warpaint, who's playing drums in the band. And when we were making Things Take Time, mm-hmm. the last album, she had made this demo and I had found it a couple of years later. And I started writing lyrics to it because it sounded really cool. It was like it was a drum break and a synth line. I remember there was a point somewhere in the middle where I was really stuck on the lyrics, but also just stuck in general. Things like certain things were going on in my life, and I was just kind of at this roadblock with the writing. And I was living out in the desert. And I was by myself and I was having a really bad day and giving up on the song and the album and kind of everything. And I saw this little praying mantis on my kitchen door, and it was just a really strange and beautiful moment. And I looked up what it meant, and I kind of saw all these things about good luck and you're on the right path and you're going in the right direction.
0: Yeah.
1: And kind of, it was just one of those moments where I was having a really tough time, and then I just, this tiny little creature kind of, the way I interpreted the moment, you know, was kind of showing me that I was going in the right direction with this kind of love and warmth. And it was just this funny moment that actually felt really important at the time.
0: Does that happen for you often?
1: Because no.
0: That means it was special.
1: Yeah.
0: <then.
1: laughs> Yeah, I kind of, it did feel like the whole album kind of started making sense.
0: Yeah.
1: That song in relation to the other songs, I kind of saw some themes and I feel like it did start bringing everything together kind of emotionally and it made sense.
0: Oh, that's so rad. Yeah. So cool. We'll talk more about those themes in just a minute, but first let's hear a live performance of Mantis. It's Courtney Barnett on World Cafe.

0: It's Courtney Barnett here on World Cafe, recorded live performance of Mantis. It's from the new album Creature of Habit, which is available now. I am Kaleo here with Courtney Barnett. The microcosmic centerpiece of the album, that's a quote that you said about that song Mantis. And you said, you know, it sort of helped you reveal the themes. What were those themes?
1: Yeah, there's definitely a lot of searching for meaning and purpose and but also just a lot of kind of change kept coming up.
0: Mm-hmm.
1: But even performing these songs recently, I've noticed I hear myself saying some of the same words over multiple years and albums, and it's like these things just keep popping up, and it's not really intentional, but it's obvious that it's just a recurring...
0: What is past you revealing to present
1: yeah,
0: you?
1: Like, I don't know. It feels like I'm... Maybe lots of people do this, but sometimes it feels like I'm kind of writing the same song over and over, but in a different way. It's like I'm trying to get to the bottom of something, and I don't always completely get there, but each time it's a little bit closer.
0: So I think that's so cool, because some people, you know, would think that's a pigeonhole thing. I got to write a different kind of song, where it sounds like more, it's like with each song you write, it gets you closer to that truth, maybe? But we don't know what it is maybe that you're searching for.
1: Yeah, exactly. I don't know.
0: Do you get satisfaction though, like out of chasing that?
1: Yeah. And I think that's why I really love songwriting, and I come back to it again.

0: And again, even when I think I need to do something else, or I always find my way back because I think it's just my just the working out process through songwriting. I don't know. It makes sense to me, even though a lot of the time it makes no sense. But I feel like I get a little bit closer each time, and I think I kind of try to remain curious about it all the time, because I'm kind of always constantly learning something new, because I really have realized I have no idea what I'm doing. So each time, it just feels like a new, even starting this album, it felt like I was starting again, which is nice. It's kind of nice to...
1: So it's not quite imposter syndrome. It's...
0: No, I don't think so. I mean, I guess I feel that. I do feel that sometimes. Maybe not as bad as I used to, but I'm more just like... I feel like a student.
1: Yeah.
0: And I just kind of want to learn and soak in as much as I can, and make mistakes and start again.
1: Yeah, that's something totally different than the imposter. I think that's the joy of like figuring it out. Like, it's like the solution's cool, but the actual working through the problem is. I mean, that's life, right? The journey, not the destination.
0: Yeah. Don't get me wrong. There's plenty of imposter syndrome in there on the bad days, but I mean, right now, it's for some reason I can't remember it, but I know it's there.
2: 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Her new album is out now. It is called Creature of Habit. Coming up, more in-studio performances, and we'll talk about a new song called Mostly Patient, and she breaks down the lyrics. That's coming up when we get back to World Cafe.
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2: 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Welcome back to World Cafe. I'm Kaleo. Let's continue our conversation with Courtney Barnett. She just released a new album called Creature of Habit. It's her first album in 5 years with lyrics, and I wanted to dig into the lyrics of a song called Mostly Patient.
1: Can I ask who's doing the talking and who are they talking to? Because I almost interpreted it as like your brain talking to your heart or something like that, but maybe it's a... I'm sure you get some really off the wall ideas of what a song is, but I'm curious who the protagonist in the song is.
0: In Mostly Patient.
1: Yeah.
0: So that song I kind of started writing it for someone that I kind of hardly knew.
1: Oh.
0: And then I was struggling to write it. And I was like, well, that's because there's no real kind of emotional connection or attachment, or like I can't properly kind of empathize, or I don't know. I was struggling, so I started writing it for someone in my life who I love a lot, and that helped. But then it changed again, and it kind of came back around to me in certain moments of, I don't know. It's a confusing song because it has these multiple. It changes.
1: I feel better for being confused than a little bit, because I was like, and I love that songwriting thing where it's like verse one, I'm talking to you. Mm. Verse two, I'm talking. So it's like, it's not like it's out of the realm of possibility, but
0: yeah,
1: that's really cool.
0: I like it that it's a little kind of up in the air. A lot of my songs are like that. It sounds like it's me and you, but it's, I don't know.
1: There's
0: a lot more kind of weird layers and, it always ends up kind of being a bigger system. I don't know.
1: I think it's cool, and I think that the great thing about it is people can listen right now to a live recording of Mostly Patient and find themselves in the song.

0: Recorded live, it's Courtney Barnett with Mostly Patient. It's from her new album, Creature of Habit. Courtney's my guest here on World Cafe. Joshua Tree, it's the best. I'm a Southern California guy. It is my favorite place. Why did you want to be out there to write and do a little recording?
1: I just really fell in love with it 10, 12 years ago when I first went out there. I'd never seen anything like it. And it's really special.
0: Do you find you're a person who's affected by environment? Did being out there change the shape of the record, the sound of the record?
1: Yeah, definitely. I think the environment is always kind of affects my songwriting. Mm-hmm. It's such a big part of it. And I definitely noticed, maybe not until the end of the album, but in comparison to Things Take Time, which I wrote in a very small apartment in Melbourne during like a year of COVID lockdown.
0: Sounds like it was pretty, not oppressive, but small.
1: It was just small and like quiet, and I would spend, it's the one time in my life I've lived by myself, and I, would just sit around playing guitar all day, but I had neighbors close by, so I was kind of, it just felt quiet and small and just a bit more intimate or something. And then this album, just being in the desert, we had space to

0: kind of make noise, and just everything felt bigger and wider. And so I think it made a huge difference, which I didn't notice until the end. But yeah. I can kind of hear it when I listen to the two records.
1: You're listening to World Cafe. Courtney Barnett is my guest. I am Kaleo. The new album is called Creature of Habit. One thing at a time, the lyric, "Oh my God, I am ready for a change." I have felt those words deep in my bones in my life. I'm sure anybody listening has probably felt like that. Do you remember what the impetus for that lyric was?
0: That's a good question. I mean, it's all kind of overwhelm and like this point of exhaustion, like emotional exhaustion. But I mean, I guess I kind of do, but maybe some of it is like things I don't completely want to share with the world. But yeah, I think I was kind of feeling that moment. Yeah, I don't know how to explain it.
1: Do having moments of vulnerability like that, even if people don't know what that means, is that hard for you to put on paper and then ultimately sing? Like, do you get nervous about that kind of vulnerability where you're like, I can't exactly share what this is about? Or does it feel freeing?
0: I think it can be both. I think when it's, maybe when it like involves other people, or other situations, or like these external forces, it's a bit harder to elaborate on. I think, you know, I feel like I can talk about myself and my own stuff. But yeah, I think that can sometimes be the challenging part of songwriting, of not wanting to kind of overshare other external
1: people's experiences.
0: Yeah.
1: I respect that.
0: Because that's their story or whatever. So, but then, yeah, it's kind of confusing because it's how it affects me and then it's in a song and then it feels like I'm kind of withholding something from, you know. So I do, I guess I struggle with those elements sometimes. But yeah, but then like we were saying before, sometimes there's just multiple backstories to a song. So it's kind of, yeah, not one thing, but multiple things at once.
1: Finding the solution isn't necessarily a walk in the park, but I do appreciate you for sharing what you did about this song. Let's listen to a live performance of One Thing at a Time. It's Courtney Barnett here on World Cafe.

0: Recorded live in Philadelphia, it's Courtney Barnett, a performance of One Thing at a Time. It's from her new album, Creature of Habit, which is available now. Courtney, this was a blast. Congratulations on the new record. Thanks so much for being here, and you always are welcome back here at the Cafe.
1: Oh, thank you. Thanks so much for having me back.
0: You got it. We're back in a minute with more World Cafe.

Welcome back. It's World Cafe. Thanks again to Courtney Barnett. Creature of Habit is out now, and video of that performance and interview can be found on our YouTube channel at World Cafe. Hat tip to our senior producer, Kimberly Junod, for her work on the session. Debut album from Sacramento band Cake came out in 1994, but the 90s cynicism feels right at home here in the mid-2020s. Hey, Geese, how do you afford your rock and roll lifestyle?

mansion looks shiny and costly. How much did you pay for your bad Moto Guzzi? And how much did you spend on your black leather jacket? 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And how much did you pay for your rock and roll t-shirt that proves you were there, that you heard of them first? Now, how do you afford your rock and roll lifestyle? How do you afford your rock and roll lifestyle? How do you afford your

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Now, how do you afford your rock and roll lifestyle? 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

0: Rounding out this hour of World Cafe with new music from Blondshell. It's called Heart Has to Work So Hard. 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
1: From NPR, this is World Cafe. I'm Kaleo. Charlie Sheen reaches out to the feds. Yep, definitely from the mind of John Darnielle and the Mountain Goats, a new song from their new record, Days, which is coming your way. Philadelphia has been very, very good to Kurt Vile. He's got a new album and a new song about his life.

0: Plus, we'll go way back in the vault for a 1995 performance from Bruce Hornsby. Plus Iron and Wine, Mount Joy, and Wednesday. That's today on World Cafe.
1: Okay, it's absolutely mandatory that once every 3 or 4 months, in order to keep our musical house clean from evil spirits or vibes, we gotta jaboo.

Welcome one, welcome all. I am Kaleo from Philadelphia. This is World Cafe. I mention this because the new album from Kurt Vile is a love letter to his hometown and ours. It's called Philadelphia's Been Good to Me, and it feels like prime Kurt Vile. Philly's a weird place that I love calling home, and this is a very good song about said weird place. It's called You Don't Know 'Cause It's My Life, new music from Kurt Vile.

0: Started that set up top with Kurt Vile, new music called You Don't Know Because It's My Life. And he had a lyric, a couple of my heroes wrote a song, but that ain't where they're from. Those guys, Neil Young and Bruce Springsteen, with Philadelphia and Streets of Philadelphia, respectively. New album from Kurt Vile is available now. It's called Philadelphia's Been Good to Me. We're back in a minute with more World Cafe.
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0: 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I couldn't. Here's one of those performances. It's Bruce Hornsby with Long, Tall, Cool One.

Another early performance taped for this show in the 1990s, that is Luna with Tiger Lily, the band formed by Dean Wareham after Galaxy 500 disbanded. 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Now, on to new music from Mountjoy. It's called Is Joy Easy? Maybe.

Iron and Wine. Song is called Grace for Saints and Ramblers. You can find it on the album Ghost on Ghost. The Mountain Goats return when we get back to World Cafe.

Welcome back. It's World Cafe. Here are some song titles from the new Mountain Goats album. Song for Lane Staley, Candlebox. Best Hard Rock Albums 2013. Crying on Eddie Nash's Grave. Folks, it is a new Mountain Goats record. The album is called Days, and here is one more song title for you. Charlie Sheen reaches out to the feds. It's new music from the Mountain Goats.

0: to tennis.
1: Arrested Development with Tennessee, putting the wraps on this edition of The Cafe. On the next cafe, a mini concert with the Mexico City duo Sotomayor. And that's electronic music with Latin rhythms and Afrobeat, which I find incredibly cool. 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Hat tip to all of our affiliates who make this show possible. And we produce this program from WXPN at the University of Pennsylvania in Philly. I'm Stephen Kaleo. 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

0: Who are these men?
1: They're railway men. They used to be slaves. President Lincoln freed them, but their life is still very hard. Mm. Papa calls them wanderers in their own land.
0: That music is so powerful.
1: This way.
2: Now, who are all these people? So many different languages.
1: They're settlers. They've come from all over to build a new life here.
2: They have such courage. So far from their homelands.
1: Let's find the dining car.
2: The whole world is right here in this car.
1: Here we are. Watch your step. Welcome to the George Washington Polica, the latest luxury for the modern traveler. Notice the modern gas lights, the elegant upholstery.
2: You certainly know a lot about trains.
1: Papa built this railroad. He started out with a pick and shovel, and now he's the president of the company.
2: So your mother told me.
1: But you're famous too. Even Papa doesn't have reporters chasing after him. No one seems to recognize you here.
0: Except the piano player.
1: Really?
0: That's my music he's playing.
1: You're kidding. You wrote that? Not too bad.
2: Well, thank you.
3: Good morning, sir. Please take a table here. May I take your order?
1: I'll have a Coca-Cola.
2: A cola? Coca?
3: I am sorry, young man. I do not serve Coca-Cola on my train. It may be new, but it will never replace sarsaparilla. Your order, sir?
2: Oh, I wish we could have tea the way they make it in my country, Russia. It's been so long.
3: Ah, bien sûr. The Russian tea. Very sweet. With sugar
2: and just a touch of raspberry.
1: Yuck!

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is fair and love and war on KSKO. I may haven't heard that Ronnie Millsap song in a while. It's not one of the more played ones. Happy Thursday. I'm Paul Walker, 7:05 on the dot. Thank you for coming by to hang out with me today. Sunshine for the Upper Cusco. Upper 60s to lower 70s today. Upper 40s tonight. Little chance of showers and thunderstorms possible for the Upper Cusco today. Sunny in mid-60s for the Gash Villages tonight. Highs in the mid-60s tonight. Lows. My brain is not fully awake yet. Mid-60s for highs today. Upper 40s for lows tonight for the Gash Villages. Sleet Mute Red Devil in Crooked Creek, mostly sunny, negligible chance of showers late today, highs in the mid-60s, lows in the lower 40s for the Middle Cusco, sunny lower 70s for highs, lows near the mid-50s for lows tonight for the Yukon Flats. All of a sudden got the hiccups again now that I turn on the microphone. Partly sunny in 40-mile country, including Eagle. Highs in the lower 70s, lows in the lower 40s. Sunny in lower 70s for Fairbanks, lows in the upper 40s tonight. Anchorage, sunny in mid-60s today, lows around 50 tonight. Some sunshine, some slight chances for thunder boomers and showers today for the upper Cusco. Highs upper 60s to lower 70s, lows upper 40s tonight. Little bit warmer tomorrow and slightly better weather. Aaron Lewis and Sammy Kershaw on the way. It is 7:07, coming up at about 7:20. 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

McIntyre. I know how he feels right here on KSKO 720. We're going to take a look at this day in history. Back in 1936, the Presbyterian Church of America was formed in Philadelphia. Back on this date in 1937, Joseph Stalin began a purge of Red Army generals as a Soviet leader. On this day in Alaska history, back in 1913, the nearly 700-ton iron-hulled steamer Yukon was wrecked on Sanic Island during a fog. 3 passengers and 42 crew were rescued. And in celebrity birthdays today, Shia LaBeouf is 39. Hugh Laurie is 66. Did you know Hugh Laurie is actually British? He's got the accent. You'd never know it watching House. 721 statewide news from Alaska Public Media on the way. Then some George Strait weather at about 731. Here's Brooks and Dunn. You'll always be loved by me on KSKO.

0: 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I'm Michaela Finnerty. U.S. Senate candidate Dan Sullivan from Petersburg says a state investigation into his bid for office is baseless. The candidate, who shares a name and party designation with Alaska's incumbent senator, says the announcement of an investigation has been frustrating.
1: It's a little bit chilling in a way, in some ways, that they would go after somebody like me.
0: Senator Dan Sullivan is accusing Petersburg Sullivan of colluding with Democrats to intentionally confuse voters. Last week, the National Republican Senatorial Committee sent a letter to the state asking that Petersburg Sullivan be taken off the ballot. On Monday, Republican Lieutenant Governor Nancy Dahlstrom announced the state was opening an investigation into the candidate, saying they had received, quote, credible allegations, unquote, he did not file in good faith. The challenger Sullivan submitted a response to the state yesterday, calling the state's investigation inappropriate. In an interview, he reiterated that he's running to provide an alternative to the senator.
1: I think I've been pretty emblematic of what a good citizen should be in a community. And if that doesn't give me the right to stand up and pursue this goal that I'm after, then, I mean, I don't know who is eligible to do that.
0: Sullivan says he'll continue to run for Senate. He says if the state tries to take him off the primary election ballot, he will look into legal options. A federal judge late last month ruled against a group of Alaskans seeking to force the state to process applications for food assistance on time. The decision ends a years-long legal effort to hold the state to timelines in federal law. In 2023, 10 Alaskans sued the state after the Department of Health failed to act on their applications for the Supplemental Nutrition Assistance Program, also known as SNAP, within the 7 to 30 days the law requires. The suit came as thousands of applications for SNAP were caught in a backlog that left hungry Alaskans waiting months for benefits. Federal District Judge Sharon Gleason

0: Wisconsin granted an injunction in 2024 that required the state to process applications on time and report to the court on its progress clearing the backlog. Last fall, the state argued the Supreme Court's 2025 decision in Medina versus Planned Parenthood South Atlantic meant that the federal SNAP statute did not create a right for Alaskans to have their applications processed on time. On May 21st, Gleason agreed with the state. The decision also means the state will no longer have to update the court on its progress, speeding its processing timelines. An attorney involved in the case told the Anchorage Daily News the plaintiffs plan to appeal. This is Alaska Public Media.
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and healthy every day. Some amount of sunshine today through Saturday for the Upper Cusco. Highs near the lower 70s today and tomorrow. Mid-70s on Saturday, lows at night. Upper 40s to near 50. Clouds make their way in on Sunday. For the Gash Villages, some amount of sunshine today through Saturday. Highs in the mid-60s today, near the lower 70s. Tomorrow and Saturday, lows at night, upper 40s to around 50. For Sleep Mute, Red Devil, and Crooked Creek, sunshine at mid to upper 60s today through Saturday, lows at night, 40 to 45. For Fort Yukon and the Yukon Flats, sunny, lower to mid 70s today through Saturday, lows at night in the lower to mid 50s. Eagle and 40 Mile Country, partly sunny today. Clouds start making their way in over the weekend, but things remain sunny Friday and Saturday. Highs lower to mid-70s today through Saturday in 40 Mile Country. Lows at night in the mid-40s. For Fairbanks, sunny. And we are going to see highs in the lower 70s today through Saturday. For Fairbanks, lows at night in the upper 40s to near 50. Anchorage, sunny and mid to upper 60s today through Saturday. Lows at night near 50. Once again, for McGrath, Nikolai, and Takotna, sunshine in upper 60s to lower 70s today with a slight chance of showers and thunderstorms. Lows in the mid to upper 40s tonight. Partly sunny, slight chance of thunderstorms late in the day tomorrow. Highs in the lower 70s. Right now, we are looking at almost 7:34. Adam Gregory and Christy Grace on the way. Here's Ray Charles and Willie Nelson, Seven Spanish Angels on KSKO.

This is the Alaska Department of Fish and Game with a Yukon River subsistence fishing announcement recorded on Thursday, June 4th. This year, both the Chinook and Summer Chum salmon runs are forecasted to be well below average and unable to provide any surplus for harvest. Subsistence fishing closures will be based on historic Chinook salmon run timing. In District 3, including the communities of Russian Mission and Holy Cross, subsistence fishing is currently open 24 hours per day with 7.5-inch or smaller mesh gill nets, as well as other salmon and non-salmon gear types. All fish caught may be retained. Effective 8 p.m. Sunday, June 7th, Chinook and Chum salmon subsistence fishing will close. Gill nets larger than 4 inches and fish wheels will not be allowed. Gill nets of 4-inch or smaller mesh may be used to target other species but are restricted to 60 feet or less in length and must be operated as a set net near shore. Selective gear types including dip nets, beach seines, and hook and line gear may be used to target non-salmon as well as pink and sockeye salmon. However, Chinook and Chum salmon must be released alive. In the Anoka River, including the community of Shagaluk, subsistence fishing is currently open 24 hours per day. Fish wheels and gill nets with 7.5-inch or smaller mesh, as well as other salmon and non-salmon gear types, may be used. All fish caught may be retained. Effective 8 p.m. Tuesday, June 9th, Chinook and Chum salmon fishing will close. Gill nets with mesh larger than 4 inches and fish wheels will not be allowed. Gill nets of 4-inch or smaller mesh may be used to target other species but are restricted to 60 feet or less in length and must be operated as a set net near shore. Selective gear types including dip nets, beach seines, and hook and line gear may be used to target non-salmon as well as pink and sockeye salmon. However, Chinook and Chum salmon must be released alive. In Subdistrict 4A, including the communities of Grayling and Anvik, subsistence fishing is currently open 24 hours per day, 7 days per week with a 7.5-inch or smaller gill nets, as well as other salmon and non-salmon gear types. All fish caught may be retained. Effective 8 p.m. Thursday, June 11th, Chinook and Chum salmon subsistence fishing will close. Gill nets with mesh larger than 4 inches and fish wheels will not be allowed. Gill nets with 4-inch or smaller mesh may be used to target other species but are restricted to 60 feet or less in length and must be operated as a set net near shore. Selective gear types including dip nets, beach seines, and hook and line gear may be used to target non-salmon as well as pink and sockeye salmon. However, Chinook and Chum salmon must be released alive. All gill nets must be marked with a buoy that has the fisherman's first initial, last name, and address. The subsistence fishing schedule is available by calling 1-866-479-7387. The Amonic office is open Monday to Friday from 8 a.m. to 5 p.m. If you have any questions about this announcement, please call 907-949-1320. Please note that there is a federal special action in place and that federal closure is in line with this announcement. You may contact Holly Carroll at 907-351-3029 for more information.

Glass praying for daylight right here on KSKO 747. We're going to take a look at messages now. Nikolai folks are working to have a priest come out to Nikolai to bless homes, make holy water, and do baptisms. If you're interested, reach out to Phil Runkle in Nikolai. KSKO's membership drive is next week. That's when you're going to get to meet the new KSKO program director during the open house, June 18th. There's Midnight Sun Bingo, June 20th. The city of McGrath is updating their website. 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Florida Georgia Line on the way. Some Alan Jackson. Here's Conway Twitty and Hello, Darling. 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

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Then Leanne Womack and music from Tracy Lawrence. After the news, right now, here's Vince Gill.

Good Thursday morning, June 11th, 2026, from KSKL McGrath, Alaska. It's 8 a.m. I'm Paul Walker with World News Headlines. President Trump says he loves the inflation facing the U.S. as prices in May rose at their fastest in 3 years. President Trump said the numbers were great when asked about the Bureau of Labor Statistics figures showing prices rose by 4.2% in May from a year earlier. The increase from 3.8% in April was largely driven by rising energy costs in the wake of the U.S.-Israel war in Iran. Speaking from the White House, Trump said, "I love it. The numbers were great. You know what? I really love the inflation," unquote. An enormous whale graveyard about 745 miles long has been discovered in the southeastern Indian Ocean. The site, about 4 miles deep, was found in the Diamantina fracture zone, a range on the seafloor of ridges and trenches. But it is the age of the remains, some from nearly 5.5 million years ago, that has prompted huge excitement in the scientific community. The underwater necropolis, discovered by a team of researchers from China, Italy, and New Zealand, is teeming with organisms and species that may be new to science, says the journal. Sunshine in lower 70s today for the Upper Cusco with a slight chance of late-day showers and thunderstorms. Sunny in mid-60s for the Gash Villages today. Sunny and a very negligible chance of showers later for Crooked Creek, Sleep Mute, and Red Devil. Highs in the mid-60s. Sunny in lower 70s today for Fort Yukon. Music on the way from Tracy Lawrence and Clint Black. I'll have gold, silver, oil, and gas prices on the way coming up at about 8:19. Here's Leanne Womack. I hope you dance on KSKO.

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until the sun comes up on KSKO 819. We are going to take a look at gold and silver prices right now. Gold, just under $4,090, down over $130. Silver, near $64, down about a dollar. And the prices for oil and gas, that website doesn't seem to want to work this morning, so I don't have that for you. Coming up upon 8:20, One Horse Blue on the way. Here's Rodney Atkins. 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

Take It Like a Man, Michelle Wright, right here on KSKO 830. We're going to take a look at weather, brought to you by Donlin Gold, whose motto is everyone going home safe and healthy every day. Sunshine of some amount today and tomorrow for the Upper Cusco. Highs near the lower 70s. We're looking at mid-70s on Saturday with sunshine. A slight chance of showers and thunderstorms today. Thunder boomers tomorrow for the Upper Cusco. Lows at night, upper 40s to around 50. Sunshine and mid-60s today for the Gash Villages. Sunshine and near the lower 70s tomorrow and Saturday. Lows at night with some clouds, upper 40s to near 50. For the Gash Villages, we are looking at mostly sunny skies, highs in the mid to upper 60s. Today through Saturday, lows at night, lower to mid 40s. Sunny and lower 70s for Fort Yukon today, lows in the mid 50s tonight. For Fairbanks, sunshine today, partly sunny tomorrow. Highs in the lower 70s, lows in the upper 40s. Slight chance of showers and thunderstorms tomorrow for Fairbanks. Once again, for Anchorage, rather, sunny. Highs in the mid to upper 60s, lows around 50 for Anchorage. Once again, for McGrath, Nikolai, and Takotna, some amount of sunshine today and tomorrow. Highs upper 60s to lower 70s, lows in the upper 40s. 8:32 with Johnny Cash, Tyler Farr, and Lainey Wilson on the way. Here's Kim Stockwood on KSKO.

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1: Well, my daddy left home when I was 3, and he didn't leave much to Ma and me. Just this old guitar and an empty bottle of booze. 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Well, he must have thought that it was quite a joke, and it got a lot of laughs from lots of folks. Seems I had to fight my whole life through. Some gal would giggle and I'd get red, and some guy'd laugh and I'd bust his head. 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

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Well, I knew that snake was my own sweet dad from a worn-out picture that my mother'd had. And I knew that scar on his cheek and his evil eye. He was big and bent and gray and old, and I looked at him and my blood ran cold. And I said, my name is Sue.

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I tell you, I've fought tougher men, but I really can't remember when. He kicked like a mule and he bit like a crocodile. I heard him laugh and then I heard him cussing. He went for his gun and I pulled mine first. 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He said, son, this world is rough, and if a man's gonna make it, he's gotta be tough. And I know I wouldn't be there to help you along. So I give you that name and I said goodbye. I knew you'd have to get tough or die. And it's that name that helped to make you strong. Yeah. He said, now you just fought one hell of a fight, and I know you hate me and you got the right to kill me now, and I wouldn't blame you if you do. But you ought to thank me before I die for the gravel in your guts and the spit in your eye, 'cause I'm the that named you Sue.

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Prairie Oyster on the way. Here's Jackson Dean.

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1: Maya Moore is turning 37 today. I have one quote to go from John Wooden. He was an American basketball coach and a player named the Wizard of...
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We see you slowing down at the edge of town, and we appreciate it. 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And hey, thanks for being the kind of driver who respects small towns. Let's clear the air. This message brought to you by the Alaska Department of Environmental Conservation.

Lee Dorsey, the original Working in a Coal Mine. I almost played the Devo version, but I went with that this time. So it's a little early for Devo, isn't it? Maybe later. We'll get to something. It's good to be with you this morning. It's 9 after, make that 8 after 9. I'll get it, man. I'm way off today, but that's all right. I'll just roll on and pretend. It's looking nice outside, though. It started cloudy, but it's breaking up now, and the sun is getting through. It's up to 53.2 degrees here in Galena, and we'll take that all day long. It's supposed to get up to mid-60s anyway. We'll see if we can beat that. Looking warmer elsewhere. I see it's much warmer over there in the east, you know, as we get further inland. It's looking good. So we're looking to catch a piece of that ourselves this weekend. It's looking like a beautiful weekend coming up for the big wedding. You know, Tiffany and Kurt out here in Galena are getting married on Saturday. And they're inviting everybody to John and Shirley's yard at 4 p.m. to go ahead and witness the ceremony and come on over to the hall and eat too much. Bring a dish to share, if you would, so they've got plenty. And there's going to be a dance at the end of the night, too. It sounds like a lot of fun this weekend on Saturday in Galena. It's also Margie Atla's birthday this week. Her 85th is on Friday, and they're having another giant spread of wonderful food over there at the Elders Center for a party for Margie at 5 p.m. on Friday. So there's chances to get out and have yourself something to eat Friday and Saturday here in Galena. I was just reading some internet trash here for you, too. Well, this isn't that trashy. It's kind of cool, actually. Reading that, looking back to the days of MTV in the 1980s, apparently in 1986, this song turned out to be the most played video on MTV ever. And it also knocked off his bandmate's number one song off the top of the Hot 100. Peter Gabriel's Sledgehammer knocked a Genesis song called Invisible Touch out of the number one spot. And Phil Collins of Genesis says he wasn't even aware of it at the time. But if we had been, we probably would have sent him a telegram saying, "Congratulations, bastard." It's a sledgehammer.

Peter Gabriel right there, Sledgehammer. And it was a good video. You know, the stop motion, a lot of work went into that one, you know, way before AI. Nowadays, they could probably whip that up in, you know, an afternoon, but not back then. That stop motion photography was time-consuming stuff, and it was a great one. So, speaking of great ones, that's you. You know, I'm telling you. You need to get your requests in here, and I don't mind at all playing them. It's 656-7456 on the cell phone. Text messages are fine. Calls are good, too. You can also call the landline here at 800-478-5498. That's 478-KIYU. Already got the first one in here from Bessie and Grayling. I like long songs. Let me be lazy over here. A little over 8 minutes of Creedence. Can you handle it?

unfortunately, you know, there are still some smart people around, but, you know, we love Monty Python. And I like that movie, too. It's From a Meaning of Life. And wondered if you might have heard, of course you have probably heard about Elon Musk's bid with SpaceX to take it public and become a trillionaire. Well, you know, it's a competition thing. I'm sure he wants really badly to be the first trillionaire, at least in stock value, anyway. There's a fella on YouTube that did a really interesting video on this subject and really took the deep dive into the IPO of SpaceX and their request to get on the stock market. A fella named Patrick Boyle. He is a quantitative hedge fund manager, a university professor in London. He teaches at he's a professor of finance at King's Business School in London. He's also taught at Queen Mary University of London. He's a former hedge fund manager as well and former investment banker. He does a lot of different stuff. He does a channel on YouTube called Patrick Boyle on Finance. And he's done quite a few videos that are worth checking out. And some interesting details on the whole SpaceX IPO that you might find interesting. If you can follow Patrick, he tries to, you know, present it in pretty basic language, you know, so the rest of us can understand it. But he clearly has a pretty deep understanding of what's going on. And I kind of like the guy, too. He's got a really dry sense of humor. One of those that slides by, you know, you almost don't even notice it. But who could blame Elon Musk? You know, everybody wants to be a space cowboy. Right?

It's Mark Brown and the Blues Crew working out a little bit on Indian Rock and Roll right there. I was just looking Mark up on the internet here. It looks like they've got a show scheduled in Fairbanks this summer at the Georgeson Botanical Garden there in Fairbanks. Don't have an exact date on that, but I'm sure if you give them a call over there, you can find out about it. And, of course, check in with Mark Brown's Facebook page if you want to find out more about what they're doing. It looks like they do have some other shows here coming up. But you know what I don't have on this computer is a login set up for Facebook. I don't want anybody bringing up Facebook on this automation computer. Too distracting. We got no business playing over here any more than we already are, you know. Playing your requests, I can definitely do that for you. It's 800-478-KIYU, and it's 656-7456. I did just get a call from Mr. Caltag. He wants to get one out to Margie Atla for her birthday. Wants to wish Margie a happy 85th birthday, as we have been doing all week around here. Her party at the Elder Center on Friday, 5 p.m. And they got a big spread of food laid out for everybody that day. So come on out. Everybody's invited for her 85th birthday. And Mr. Caltag says, happy birthday, Margie, with the Manhattans. Here's Shining Star on KIYU, KRFF, KZPA, and, you know, KSKO, and, well, there's a whole bunch more, I think.

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got the Smash Mouth right there with an all-star. You are, you know, all day long, an all-star over there. I'm talking to you. It's looking pretty good for a sunny day out here in Galena. I'm just watching it go by. The river's rough today. The wind is blowing against it, obviously, and making it a little bit choppy out there. I prefer the mirror, but it still looks pretty cool from my window over here. Catching some requests coming in there. That shooting's going to make that shining star from the Manhattans going out to Margie for her 85th birthday. I've got a call here just now for some Joey Michael. And she asked for a song called Indian Time. Now, I don't have that particular Joey Michael song. I've only got five tracks by Joseph Michael from Shagaluk. I picked these up in McGrath when I was working out there. We had a lot of calls for Joey while I was working out that way. We have a repeater there in, or they have a repeater in Shagaluk from KSKO in McGrath. And I've been looking around for anybody else that might have other tracks or maybe better copies of these. There are a couple of digital hits in a couple of these tracks, you know. So if there's any other recordings of Joseph Michael from Shagaluk out there, I would love to have them. If you'd email those over or just give me a call here, I'd appreciate it. My email here, by the way, is wireless@kiyu.com. Here's Joey right now.

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We burn up that road to old Mexico, blend in with the desert.

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1: KSKO's listening communities like the Holy Cross Tribe are also annual supporters. 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

third straight right there, and Cowboys like us, you know. Sure, it's 10:02. Good to be with you here. My name's Dave Patty, in for Ann Fears on KRFF, and all of the other stations that come along with that right now. I'm not sure exactly how many we got on there with all the repeaters for everybody all added up in there. It's a lot. We have, I know for sure, KZPA in Fort Yukon. We have KSKO in McGrath, KRFF in Fairbanks, and of course KIYU right here in Galena with all the repeaters attached, bouncing those streams around and feeling pretty good about it. I have to get a little information out to you right now. It's I know a lot of us are in a Tanana Chiefs Conference zone. Not everybody, but this is a great opportunity to grow your own, my friends, a medical assistant apprenticeship program. Looking for motivated individuals to join the healthcare team at Tanana Chiefs Conference. This is a great opportunity to learn to become a certified clinical medical assistant. You'll take weekly classes for 1 year, and in the meantime, during all that time, you'll be in a paid full-time position Monday through Friday, 8 to 5. Check in with Tanana Chiefs Conference about this great opportunity. You'll find Jessica Conklin in Fairbanks taking the lead on this. She's at 907-451-6682, extension 3144. Or if you want to drop by tananachiefs.org, they've got it there. I've got it on my page, too. You'll find it at kiyu.com under the Yukon Wireless flag under job openings. And there's a bunch of job openings out in our direction at the city of Galena, the Loudoun Tribe. The city of Nalato is hiring right now. You'll find jobs from Tanana Chiefs Conference at our Edgar Nallner Health Center here in Galena, at the Elder Assisted Living Facility here in Galena, and our school district is pretty big out this way with the Learning Academy on one end of town and Sidney C. Huntington School on the other side. Need a lot of people to make all that happen, you know? And that's you. It's the fine young cannibals. Everybody's welcome here.

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Bittersweet Symphony here. I love that one. You know what? That one will always be stuck in my head. Good to be with you on a Thursday morning here. I'm Dave in for Ann here on all the radio stations at the moment. And I'm just kind of scrolling around on my internet feed here. I've got a very rock and roll scroll going on my feed here. And I really like it that way. It serves me well. Reading about a Def Leppard song right now. And it never really occurred to me that Rock of Ages was inspired by a Bible hymn. Apparently, the studio they were working in, you know, the schedules of the studios, you know, a lot of times they'll switch off. Even in the same day, someone else will come in and use the studio. Apparently, a church group had stepped in between Def Leppard sessions to record some vocals and left behind a few of their hymn books behind there. And they picked one up and opened it to a hymn called Rock of Ages. And that inspired a massive Def Leppard hit from the Pyromania album. And it also included a guy who I did not know played on this. Thomas Dolby played on Rock of Ages by Def Leppard. I'm not sure exactly what he's playing in there. He was credited under a fake name, Booker T. Boffin, on the record, so not to confuse listeners, apparently. And it was producer Mutt Lange who said...

Clint Black right there, walking away here at KIYU, KRFF, KZPA, KSKO, and wherever else we're on out there. Thank you all for tuning in and calling in here. I've been taking quite a few requests, falling a little bit behind right now, but we're going to catch up right now. I do want to mention that after taking a call from my our credit card company, we've been doing a lot of gaming around here in Galena, and we fired up bingo again. We're going to be taking a little bit of a break because the community hall is busy this week, but you know, in a couple of weeks, we'll get back to bingo, and I'll let you know. And also been doing pull tab sales out of the radio station here. Little credit card trouble. It's all very complicated. You know, you got to keep track of all this stuff, and boy, there's been some errors and problems, and boy, you know, that's all right, though. But, you know, things are going to get a little simpler again, I think, because the Yukon Inn, Hobo's Yukon Inn, has reopened here in Galena. So we have our vendor back over there, and our gathering place is open once again here in Galena, just in time for the Yukon 800 and the softball tournament coming up later on this month. Looking forward to all of that going on. We may just have to get bingo going on again, too, while all that's happening. We'll see. I don't know if we want to pile on. It's a lot to be done for everybody around that time. We'll be talking more about that as it gets closer. But again, you know, Hobo's Yukon Inn is open once again. They had a rough winter, but it's all rocking down there once again. It's good to see. It's very good to see. I have a request here for some Ernest Tubb coming out of Ruby. I want to thank you for listening in Ruby this morning. This one's called Missing in Action.

Led Zeppelin right there doing their Hot Dog from In Through the Outdoor of 1979, a song they actually played live quite a bit in 79 and 80, even at the Nebworth festivals when they broke that one out. Stuck out like a sore thumb in the middle of a Led Zeppelin set, too, I'll tell you. But it was good fun. You know, Robert Plant liked that one quite a bit. That one was requested because of the New York Knicks' big comeback victory last night. They took a 3-1 series lead over the San Antonio Spurs. Apparently came back from a 29-point deficit in that game, which has never been done in finals action in the NBA. That was a first. That is a wide gap, man. Usually, you know, a team gets down by more than 20. That's pretty much it. You know, they start looking ahead to the next game, you know. Oh, there's that big red dog going through my driveway again. The big red dog here in Galena is loose from next door. He's loud. And, yeah, you want to steer clear of that one. He's a little ornery when he gets loose, you know. They have a hard time getting him back in the yard, I think. He's a big boy. So, we got, you know, to just be random. There you go. There's a bit of randomness for you. I got a window in front of me now. I can see what's going on out there. What a beautiful day. We heard from, let's see, who else needs a request here? I thought I lined that one up. I didn't, but I'm pretty fast. I can get this going on. We got Bessie out there in Grayling calling for one more here today. This is one of her favorites from Mick Jagger. It's Party Doll.

0: Jagger right there by request. He hasn't spent a whole lot of time solo over the years, but a little bit, you know, at times when he and old Keith Richards weren't getting together, getting along quite as well as they used to. These days, though, they do, you know, they get out and tour quite a bit, although Keith Richards has been asking to slow down that tour schedule a little bit. I don't think they have any tour dates on the schedule this year. I think Keith asked to slow down, Mick. Mick, he can't slow down, you know. He's still just as wild and crazy as he was when he was young. You know, maybe even a little more. Good to be with you here at 10:53 on a pretty gorgeous Thursday morning here in Galena. I've got requests coming up from Ernest Monet. Also one from Merle Haggard right now. This one is going out from Celine to everybody in Nalato. She hopes you're all having a wonderful Thursday out there. You keep on working now.
1: It's a big job just getting by with nine kids and a wife.

Ernest Monet right there from his greatest hits. That's Shadow of Your Distant Friend. Coming in by request here on KIYU, KRFF, KZPA, and KSKO and beyond. As we've all got beyonds out there. Big old spiderweb network of radio stations around Alaska. It's good to be talking to all of you here today. Hearing from quite a few of you, too. I just heard from Dolly in Caltag. Getting ready to play some Bob Seger for her. I do want to talk up the Yukon Wireless a little bit here at KIYU. It's our current affairs deal. It's our public bulletin board and more. And it's found at KIYU.com/Yukon-Wireless over there. You'll find it there on the front page. Great big giant banner. It's the main focus of our website over there. I'm in there editing that multiple times per day. And you can add to it by emailing me at wireless@KIYU.com. And in fact, I was just looking over my email accounts, our multiple email accounts here at the radio station. I'm kind of falling behind right now. I need to get back on the desk, don't I, with lunch coming up too. I hope you got a good one planned. As far as I know, Galena Coffee Shop is reopened today. And it's good to see them take a break, though. Everybody deserves a vacation, you know. And as I mentioned, Hobo's Yukon Inn is back in action. Somebody out there is also very happy. The person who just requested Ernest Monet is also real happy to see the Yukon Inn open again in downtown Galena. And we like that. Dolly and I were both just commenting on the Big River right now. It's pretty windy here in Galena, and I guess it's windy in Caltag too, blowing against the current. You know, making it kind of choppy out there. She was remarking that it's choppy enough in front of her place that there's nobody getting out on the river today. It's just too rough. You know, it's no fun. It's against the wind. It's Bob Seger.

0: I've just got to tell you, this is the highlight of my life, to be standing on the stage with this wonderful woman who is surely going to have one of the best voice of the 20th century, in my opinion.
1: You know, it doesn't get any better than Aretha Franklin.
2: We're having a wonderful time.
1: I grew up wearing out 45s of Respect, Chain of Fools, I Never Loved a Man. And even though the music was always incredible, somehow I knew that she had to always get into the lyrics before she could sing them. If it didn't mean a whole lot, it wouldn't get cut.

Hey, it's Amy Grant. Every single heartbeat, don't miss one, you know, and we won't. We'll get to see Amy Grant at the State Fair in Palmer this year. She is booked for August 24th. And as I understand it, they have finished booking acts for this year's State Fair down there in Palmer at the Borealis Theater. Nice little outdoor theater they have down there with a large lawn area, you know, with ticket prices that tend to be a little cheaper. Want to be down front, it's a little bit more. But I want to warn you to definitely buy your tickets from the Palmer State Fair site. And watch out, just Googling it, because that will bring up, you know, third-party sellers who are jacking up the ticket prices in a big, big way. So if you want to save yourself a few bucks and go to Palmer and see a few shows, you can do it this year. Megadeth is playing down there. I've seen him before. Dave Mustaine, the ornery guy, redhead in front. This is apparently his last time out on tour. So they're trying to get around to everybody. And they're coming back to Alaska. They've been here a couple of times before. Ziggy Marley, for a little reggae, you know, Son of Bob, is coming out here to reggae us on August 23rd. We got Modest Mouse in there. Big X the Plug for some rap music. The Beach Boys are on the bill. You know, they canceled on us last year at the last minute, too. Apparently, they're going to give it another shot. And we'll see about that. Beach Boys, I bet they still put on a real good show. Twisted Sister with Sebastian Bach taking Dee Snider's place on the vocals. Of course, you remember Sebastian Bach from Skid Row fame. And, you know, unfortunately, Skid Row doesn't want him back. So he's joined Twisted Sister for a tour. Because Dee Snider decided for health reasons he's going to step down. Well, they had to keep the dates because they don't want to give back the money. So Twisted Sister will be on the road all summer long. Looks like AJR will be playing. They're a more modern little combo. They're a trio that they write kind of goofy songs. They got a pretty goofy sense of humor. You might like them. I'm going to dig up a song here and play them in a minute. Lyle Lovett has been added here recently to the lineup. He's going to be on September 7th. You got Nick Offerman playing, doing comedy on September 6th. And there are other ones, too, so including Cake. Oh, yeah, did I mention that Cake is going to be playing the fair this year? They're on August 27th, and they've also been up here before, so they must have liked it. And they like a short skirt and a long jacket, too.

Ziggy Marley right there, one of the more recent additions to the Palmer State Fair lineup. It's August 23rd with Ziggy this year. And AJR also playing there. They've got a Friday night slot lined up on August 21st. That was Bang back there. That was their biggest one. I think they hit the top 10 with that one a few years back. They're a lot of fun. You know, you might enjoy them. There's actually a lot of good acts coming up. I mentioned a few of them. Also going to see Max McNown and Nate Smith on the bill there, along with a whole bunch of others. You know, nice variety up there, too, including Dead Ma 5. You know that guy? The guy that wears, he's like an electronic music guy that wears a really freaky-looking Mickey Mouse mask on his head. Kind of like Buckethead, you know, doesn't like to show his face. And that's all right. So there's something for everybody this year, including comedian Nick Offerman, I think I mentioned in there, too. Here's somebody that we haven't heard on the air in a while, just because I kind of forgot to put him in the library. There's just so much music back there, you know, and this is really very unjust not to have these guys in the library, and we got several tracks in there now. I just fixed that. It's a band that hails from Alaska, Portugal the Man.

Magazine. Right here on KIYU-FM and elsewhere like KSKO and KRFF and KZPA. It's a beautiful morning out here in Galena. I hope you're enjoying much of the same. As far as I know, you are. It's 11:39. We're getting real close to the Yukon Wireless here. I'll be doing that at 11:45, as we do twice every weekday live right here on KIYU, 7:19 and 11:45. Just letting you know what's up around here. Anything to add? Get it here quick. I'm going to need it now at wireless at KIYU.com. Just finished up looking over the emails here, and I am falling a little behind on the office side, but I'll cut up on the wireless, so we'll have that coming up in just a few minutes. So that leaves time for one more request here this morning. And thank everybody for calling in and texting in here today. It was fun. We'll do it again tomorrow, filling in for Ann Fears on Friday as well. And don't forget about Wyatt Snodgrass here on KIYU at 7 o'clock tomorrow. He does his country show, mostly vinyl, too. It's pretty cool. Then we have Jerry Nullner cruising with the tunes, doing the historic and heritage radio here on KIYU. And speaking of heritage, it's Margie Atla's birthday show tomorrow afternoon from 1 to 4. Request here from Fleetwood Mac.

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1: Well, it's almost 11:45. We're a few seconds early today, but it just worked out that way. It's the Yukon Wireless brought to you today by Ruby Marine, also by the City of Galena, by the Galena City School District, the United States Bureau of Indian Affairs, the Alaska Community Foundation, Loudoun Tribal Council, Nalato Tribal Council, Tananaw Chiefs Conference, Galena Coffee Shop, and Alexander Lake Bed and Breakfast. It is currently 58.6 degrees here in Galena, and the sun shining on down on our little town. It looks like Huslia also catching a sunny day today, and 54 degrees. We got Caltag at 51. A little gustier over there in Caltag, it looks like. We have a breeze, but you've got a gust of 21 miles an hour. We have a slight breeze over Ruby, too, and partly sunny and 58 degrees. Tananaw reporting 59 right now. Nalato says 55 currently and partly sunny. Koyukuk also partly in 56. Got Hughes sitting at 60 degrees, and we got you back on the air over there. I hope we got a few people tuning back into the radio in Hughes. And Allakaket, it's 61 and cloudy. Getting over to St. Mary's for an overcast report and 40 degrees right this moment. Fairbanks sporting partly sunny and beautiful day, 64 degrees over there, a little warmer for the Middle Valley. It's warmer yet down the parks. Nenana says 68 and partly sunny in their neighborhood. At an equal 68 degrees and rising there in Circle and Fort Yukon. For Tok, it's 63 and partly cloudy, and we got Eagle at 65 this midday. Going to keep this as short as possible because we have a report on the Big River coming up thanks to the Alaska Department of Fish and Game. Want to make sure you know all about the subsistence closures as they happen, as the Chinook and Chum salmon move upriver. For Thursday, June 11th, we have, first of all, a birthday girl to talk about, and that would be Margie Atla getting ready to celebrate her 85th birthday tomorrow. We've got a get-together at the Elder Assisted Living Facility at 5 o'clock tomorrow afternoon. That menu will include turkey and ham, mashed potatoes, pasta salad, and cake. If you would like to contribute a side dish, let them know. You know, we don't want to be redundant, so give them a call first. That's at 656-2574, and it sounds like they've got an awfully nice spread just all on their own, so make sure they need that. And give them a call if you have any questions, too, at 2574. Got a wedding coming up this weekend. You want to please join the families of Tiffany and Kurt as they celebrate their wedding on Saturday, June 13th. The ceremony begins at 4 p.m. at John and Shirley's Yard here in Galena with a dinner and a reception to follow at the community hall and ending the night with a dance. Please bring a dish to share if you can. Family, friends, and community members are all invited to share this special day on Saturday, 4 p.m. at John and Shirley's Yard. For the happy couple, Tiffany and Kurt, getting married this weekend. Happy, happy. Congratulations. It's the Galena Street Fair coming up on Wednesday, June 24th at 11:30. Be hanging out till about 3 in the afternoon, or maybe a little longer if we feel like it. Looking for booth participants. If you want to add to the street fair, please do let them know at the Edgar Nolner Health Center. They're at 888-753-9889, or just stop on by. We'll have food and fun and games and plenty of raffles. And they're looking for donations to expand those raffles, if you wouldn't mind. And they'll be out there for the barbecue. There'll be salads and drinks and chips and desserts, along with all kinds of fun at the Community Street Fair. That'll be on Wednesday, June 24th at 11:30 at the Edgar Nolner Health Center. In town from Tananaw Chiefs Conference to have a booth there at that street fair are the addiction team from TCC. That's Desiree Dan and Janelle Chapin. They'll be here a couple of extra days, too, on the 23rd and 25th on either side of that carnival or street fair. It's not a carnival. What am I saying? Want to come out if you can use the addiction team, you know, or if you got a friend or a family member who's struggling right now, they're worth the effort. So make sure they know that they are, you know. The Galena Court unstaffed through June 23rd. The mailbox is open at 4GA mailbox at akcourts.gov. The coffee shop should be reopening today. I haven't heard from Shirley yet, but I have a feeling they are back up and running today. If not, I apologize. We'll get to them later. And we'll keep on rolling here. I've talked about all these meetings a bunch of times. You know, we do have the new audio message coming up from the Alaska Department of Fish and Game here. I have the PDFs up at my place. They're up to number 8 for the season. There's a lot to read there. And make sure you are up to date on all of the rules and regulations and the closures as they happen and when, so you don't get hassled out there on the Big River if you're out there fishing. Wouldn't want it to happen. Under job openings, I do have something new to talk about. Well, fairly new. This has been up a few days from Tenino Chiefs Conference. The Medical Assistant Apprenticeship Program is open. They are looking for applicants now. It's a full-time paid position while you learn to become a certified clinical medical assistant. You can't beat that deal now. Give them a call in Fairbanks at TCC at 907-451-6682, extension 3144. I have a flyer at my place at KIYU.com on the Yukon Wireless page. Under job openings, you'll find a QR code to scan, a website to visit, that's tenonchiefs.org, and a phone number to call. Again, that's 451-6682, extension 3144. The City of Galena with a brand new message requesting sealed proposals for the supply and delivery of 15,000 gallons of number one heating fuel and 5,000 gallons of ultra-low sulfur diesel for city buildings and vehicles. That fuel must be delivered by barge during this 2026 season and transported by truck to city fuel tanks. Sealed proposals must be received by 4 p.m. on June 23rd. The proposal envelope shall clearly indicate this is a proposal for city fuel for the 2026 calendar year. The heating fuel RFP document and the diesel fuel RFP both linked at my place and the City of Galena available at 656-1301. Jobs up there from Loudoun Tribe, the City of Nalato, Tenino Chiefs Conference at our Edgar and Honor Health Center, the Elder Assisted Living Facility here in Galena, and at the Galena City School District. You'll find it all right there at KIYU.com. Let's get on with our weather forecast. I'm seeing 59.1 degrees on my thermometer and rising nicely under the sunbeams. We have a high of mid-60s coming at us this afternoon with a bit of a breeze cutting through, too. It's making the river a little choppy out there, I've noticed. Cloudy skies coming in tonight. It'll be a low of upper 40s. And tomorrow, a cloudy morning and a sunny afternoon. And the high getting into the neighborhood of 70. And we are supposed to see some mid-70s temperatures over the weekend. And lots of sun in Galena. For Tenino, it's cloudy and 59 degrees. You have a high of 71 coming to you today. Also a 60% chance of rain shower in this afternoon. Even some lightning and thunder action, too, possible. Partly cloudy tonight, a low in the mid-40s. And a mostly cloudy Friday, too, apparently, with a 30% chance of rain and a high 70 to 75, sounding kind of balmy. It is St. Mary's at 40 degrees and overcast skies. Not supposed to rain on you from those clouds with a high of 61 there today. A low dip into 40 tonight and a high tomorrow in the mid-60s. But sunny and beautiful tomorrow and over the weekend in St. Mary's. It looks like Fairbanks enjoying that beauty right now. Beams in 64 degrees right now. It's going to climb to 72 at least there today. A low tonight of upper 40s and a high tomorrow 70 to 75 once again and partly sunny for Friday. Saturday is looking mostly so and a high of 80 in Fairbanks. For Nenana, partly sunny and 68 right now. 71 degrees will peak today or maybe even better. Looking at a low tonight of 45 to 50. Partly sunny tomorrow and 73 degrees. It looks like 79 on Saturday and mostly sunny in Nenana. For Circle and Fort Yukon, also very beautiful. Fair skies in 68 degrees. Mid-70s will be your peak there today. A low in the low 50s tonight. Seeing a high of mid-70s again tomorrow and partly sunny. And your Saturday looks like an 80 spot and partly sunny in Circle and Fort Yukon. In Tok, it's 63 and partly sunny and a high of 70 coming at you. I mean, a low tonight in the mid-40s, 72 and sunny tomorrow, and it looks like partly so on Saturday and 74. That's your peak for the weekend in Tok. Over to Eagle, it's fair and 65 right now. You're rising to the mid-70s there today. I mean, a low tonight of 40 to 45. It's 77 and sunny tomorrow, and it looks like 80 on Saturday on the border in Eagle. Let's hear about the big river and get on with the BBC News here on KIYU. As some of you will be exiting at noon, I will talk to you tomorrow. Filling in for Ann Fears again, 9 to noon, right here on KIYU. Thank you so much for tuning in today. I'll talk to you later.
2: This is the Alaska Department of Fish and Game with the Yukon River Subsistence Fishing Schedule, recorded Tuesday, June 9th at 8 p.m. This year, the Chinook and Summer Chum salmon runs are forecasted to be well below average and unable to provide enough surplus for harvest. Subsistence fishing closures will be based on historic Chinook salmon run timing. To protect Chinook salmon, fishing with all gill nets, including 4-inch or smaller mesh gear, will be closed during the bulk of the Chinook salmon run. Fishermen should expect future announcements of closures to Chinook and Chum salmon fishing in their area. In District 2 and 3, including the Anoka River, as well as the following communities, Mountain Village, Pitkus Point, St. Mary's, Pilot Station, Marshall, Russian Mission, Holy Cross, and Shagaluk. Chinook and chum salmon fishing is closed. Gill nets with 4-inch or smaller mesh may be used to target non-salmon, but are restricted to 60 feet or less in length and must be operated as a set net near shore. Dip nets, beach seines, hook and line are opened to non-salmon fishing. Sockeye and pink salmon may be retained, however, Chinook and chum salmon must be released alive. In sub-district 4A lower, including the communities of Grayling and Anvik, subsistence fishing is open with 7.5-inch or smaller mesh gill nets, fish wheels, as well as other salmon and non-salmon gear types. All fish caught may be retained. Effective 8 p.m. Thursday, June 11th, Chinook and chum salmon subsistence fishing will close. Gill nets with mesh larger than 4 inches and fish wheels will not be allowed. Sub-District 4A upper, including the communities of Caltag, Nalato, and Koyukuk. Subsistence fishing is open with 7.5-inch or smaller mesh gill nets, fish wheels, as well as other salmon and non-salmon gear types. All fish caught may be retained. Effective 8 p.m. Sunday, June 14th, Chinook and chum salmon subsistence fishing will close. Gill nets with mesh larger than 4 inches and fish wheels will not be allowed. In sub-districts 4B and 4C, which includes the communities of Galena and Ruby, subsistence fishing is open with 7.5-inch or smaller mesh gill nets, fish wheels, as well as other salmon and non-salmon gear types. All fish caught may be retained. Effective 8 p.m. Tuesday, June 16th, Chinook and chum salmon fishing will close. Fish wheels and gill nets with mesh larger than 4 inches are not allowed. In the Koyukuk River, including the communities of Huslia, Hughes, Allicacket, Alatna, Bettles, Wiseman, and Coldfoot, subsistence fishing is open with 7.5-inch or smaller mesh gill nets, fish wheels, as well as other salmon and non-salmon gear types. All fish caught may be retained. Effective 8 p.m. Saturday, June 20th, Chinook and chum salmon fishing will close. Fish wheels and gill nets larger than 4 inches are not allowed. During salmon fishing closures, gill nets with 4-inch or smaller mesh may be used to target other species but are restricted to 60 feet or less in length and must be operated as a set net near shore. Selected gear types, including dip nets, beach seines, and hook and line gear, may be used to target non-salmon as well as pink and sockeye salmon. However, Chinook and chum salmon must be released alive. In sub-districts 5A, 5B, and 5C, which includes the communities of Tanana and Rampart, subsistence fishing is currently open with 7.5-inch or smaller mesh gill nets and other salmon and non-salmon gear types. All fish caught may be retained. A subsistence fishing permit is required for all species in the Koyukuk River above Bettles, including the communities of Wiseman and Coldfoot. Gill net gear in the permit area must be 3.5 inches or smaller mesh and may only be used until June 30th. The subsistence fishing schedule is available 24 hours per day by calling 1-866-479-7387. If you have any questions about this or any announcement, please call the Ammonic office at 907-949-1320 from 8 a.m. to 5 p.m. Monday through Friday. Please note that there is a federal special action in place and that federal closures align with this announcement. Contact Holly Carroll at 907-351-3029 for more information. Thank you for listening.
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The Cranberries and Reason. Right here on KSKO, kicking off our Thursday afternoon together. I'm Paul Walker. Thank you for coming by. Appreciate you ever so much, as always. And I'll tell you what, the weather really continues. I consider it decent. At times, good. I wouldn't say it's like perfect, but pretty decent. For the Upper Cusco, sunshine today and tomorrow. Little chance of showers and thunderstorms today. Late day chance of thunderstorms tomorrow. Highs near the lower 70s, lows in the upper 40s for the Upper Cusco. Sunny in mid-60s today for the Gash Villages. Lows in the upper 40s tonight. For Sleep Mute, Red Devil, and Crooked Creek, sunny, highs in the mid-60s. Lows in the lower 40s tonight. For Yukon, sunny in lower 70s today. We're looking at lows in the lower to mid-50s for the Yukon Flats. Lower 70s and sunshine for Fairbanks today. Upper 40s tonight. Eagle and 40 Mile Country, partly sunny, lower 70s. Lows in the lower 40s tonight. Anchorage, sunny in mid-60s today. Lows around 50. Tonight, once again, from McGrath, Nikolai, and Takotna, we are looking at upper 60s to lower 70s today. Lows upper 40s tonight. A little bit of chance of showers and thunderstorms. Much of the same tomorrow, just a chance of thunderstorms late in the day. Coming up to 12:11, America and Bruce Springsteen on the way. Right now, here's Elvin Bishop. Fooled Around and Fell in Love on KSKO.

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12:31 with CCR, Bad Moon Rising, right here on KS. We're going to take a look at weather now. It is being brought to you by Donlin Gold, whose motto is everyone going home safe and healthy every day. We are going to see some amount of sunshine today through Saturday, and then things cloud up on Sunday for the Upper Cusco. Highs near the lower 70s today and tomorrow, mid-70s on Saturday. Lows at night upper 40s tonight, around 50 tomorrow night. For the Gash Villages, sunshine today through Saturday. Then we see some clouds and showers the second half of the weekend. Highs in the mid-60s today, near the lower 70s tomorrow and Saturday. Lows at night upper 40s to around 50 for the Gash Villages. Sunshine today through Saturday for Crooked Creek, Sleep Mute, and Red Devil. Then things cloud up and you're going to see showers Sunday afternoon on and off through Tuesday. Highs in the mid to upper 60s today through Saturday for the Middle Cusco. Lows at night lower to mid 40s. For Yukon and the Yukon Flats, sunshine and lower to mid-70s. Today through Saturday, lows at night near the mid-50s. 40-mile country, including Eagle. Some amount of sunshine today through Saturday. We're going to see highs lower to mid-70s, lows in the lower to mid-40s all 3 days. Fairbanks, some amount of sunshine today through Saturday. Mostly sunny for the most part. Highs in the lower to mid-70s today through Saturday for Fairbanks. Lows at night upper 40s to around 50. For Anchorage, sunshine and mid to upper 60s today through Saturday. Upper 40s to near 50 for lows. Some showers on Sunday. For McGrath, Nicolai, and Takotna, some amount of sunshine today and tomorrow. Slight chance of showers and thunderstorms today. Slight chance of late-day thunderstorms tomorrow. Highs near the lower 70s, lows upper 40s to near 50 for the upper Kuskokwim. Right now, it is just past 12:34. U2 and Genesis on the way. Here is, let's see here. We got Bob Dylan and Mr. Tambourine Man on KSKO.

That's Bad Company. It's rock and roll fantasy right here on KSKO 231. We're going to take a look at weather, brought to you by Donlin Gold, whose motto is everyone going home safe and healthy every day. Sunny skies today and tomorrow, maybe a few clouds tomorrow, highs in the upper 60s, lows in the upper 40s to lower 50s tonight and tomorrow night. Could be some thunderstorms tomorrow along the upper Cusco. Partly cloudy and 70 on Friday for McGrath, Nicolai, and Takotna. For the Gash Villages,

Sunshine in mid-60s today and tomorrow. 70 on Friday. We're looking at lows in the mid-40s. For Crooked Creek, Sleet Mute, and Red Devil, sunny and lower 60s today and tomorrow. Mid-60s on Friday. A few clouds here and there at night. And lows in the lower 40s for the Middle Cusco. Sunshine in upper 60s today and tomorrow from McGrath, Nicolline to Katna. Mid to upper 40s tonight and tomorrow night. Could be a few thunderstorms tomorrow as well. Just about 2:33, Def Leppard and Tom Petty on the way. Here's Styx and Queen of Spades on KSKO.

1247 with Genesis. Follow you, follow me. Right here on KSKL, we're going to take a look at messages right now. If you want some seed potatoes, MNVC has some to give away to the general public. Stop by MNVC to pick them up. KSKO's membership drive is next week. There's going to be all kinds of good stuff, including an open house June 18th and Midnight Sun Bingo on June 20th. Stay tuned for more details. For the month of June, the McGrath Community Library is open Tuesday through Friday, 10 to 2, Saturday, 12 to 4, Sunday, 12:30 to 6:30. Tyler from TNT Contracting will be in McGrath starting the end of next week. If you'd like to have your roof patched, please give him a call, 741-2618, 741-2618. Back to Bluegrass is coming to Anderson Park in McGrath, July 25th and 26th, with Nothing But Karma, Blast from the Past with Curtis Richardson, Glacier Hoppers, and Braided River. Reminder from the city of McGrath about the proper use of the burn box and dump. Household trash bagged and burned. Furniture broken down and burned. If you have yard waste like hazmats, if you have yard waste or hazmat like paint and batteries, please drop them off at the designated drop-off locations. Batteries put in the burn box can explode and be very dangerous. MNVC has a small community food bank in the big meeting room of the tribal offices in McGrath. Anyone who needs it is welcome to make use of it. Music on the way from Chicago. Here's Rod Stewart. I Know I'm Losing You on KSKO.

Vic River Lodge is a new KSKO business member, and we can't thank them enough for supporting public radio in the interior. Thank you, Anvic River Lodge.

0: Coming up in just a few minutes, statewide news from Alaska Public Media, followed by the Eagles and the Cars. Here's the Beatles, and Please Please Me.
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2: This is statewide news from Alaska Public Media. I'm Michaela Finnerty. Alaska is one of only two states that saw increased participation in the Supplemental Nutrition Assistance Program last year. That's despite most other states seeing a decline. The increase in users could be attributed to changes the state has made to improve operations within the federally funded food assistance program, according to the State Department of Health. The health department has been working to prepare for federal regulations that target states with high error rates within the SNAP program. Although the rate in Alaska has decreased over the years, it still has had the highest error rate in the nation going back to 2022. The health department said state investments have all been part of a broader effort to process applications more efficiently. Their newest update allows Alaskans to apply for multiple public assistance programs via their phones. Still, changes so far haven't addressed the root issue, according to SNAP Outreach Manager Megan James with the Food Bank of Alaska.
3: I mean, if they put as much progress on the back end as they did the front end, they'd be in a lot better position. But until they get the EIS system updated, it's forget about it.
2: Health department officials say the end goal is to make it easier for Alaskans to apply for and manage their benefits, while also improving tools for staff. Upgrades currently underway include updates to notices, making it easier for applicants to understand eligibility requirements, and implementing a virtual assistant for staff to improve decision consistency. A committee dedicated to making improvements at Alaska state-run boarding school in Sitka is set to kick off a summer of work this month. Paul Reed is the project coordinator for the Office of Education Advocacy. He said the ad hoc committee for Mount Edgecumbe High School will base a lot of its early work on results from surveys that were sent out in May.
4: We had a student survey, a staff survey, and a parent survey. The feedback that we received from these surveys was very thoughtful and meaningful.
2: Reed was speaking at last week's Alaska Department of Education and Early Development Board meeting. Earlier this year, the state's Board of Education voted to form the ad hoc committee in response to concerns about student mental health, deteriorating school facilities, and an unusually high number of students pulling out of the school mid-year. The ad hoc committee will be composed of parents, students, staff, and alumni. It's tasked with doing a deep dive into the functions of the school and delivering its findings and recommendations for improvements to the state board in the fall. Reed said the meetings would be hosted on Zoom and transcripts would be available to the public. The ad hoc committee met yesterday for its first meeting. It will deliver its recommendations to the state board in October. 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

The Eagles and Can't Tell You Why on KSKO 108 as we roll into the 1 o'clock hour this Thursday afternoon. We are going to see upper 60s to lower 70s today, upper 40s tonight, lower 70s tomorrow for the upper Cusco. Sunny in mid-60s for the Gash Villages today, lows in the upper 40s tonight. Slightly warmer tomorrow in the Gash Villages. Sunshine in mid to upper 60s today and tomorrow for Sleep Mute, Red Devil, and Crooked Creek. Lows in the upper 40s. We're looking at mid-60s to near 70 today and tomorrow for Anchorage. And for Fairbanks, lower 70s today. Looks like the same today and tomorrow for Fairbanks and Anchorage. Music on the way from the Police and the Rolling Stones. Right now, here's the Cars. 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

131 with Santana. No one to depend on right here on KSKO. We're going to take a look at weather now, brought to you by Donlin Gold, whose motto is everyone going home safe and healthy every day. Sunny upper 60s to lower 70s today for the upper Cusco. Partly to mostly sunny tomorrow and Friday. Highs lower to mid 70s, lows at night in the upper 40s near 50. Slight chance of showers and thunderstorms today. A little chance of thunderstorms tomorrow afternoon for the upper Cusco. Sunshine today through Saturday. Highs in the mid-60s to lower 70s. Lows upper 40s to around 50 for the Gash Villages. Looks like you folks are staying dry forecast-wise for at least several days. For Crooked Creek, Sleet Mute, and Red Devil. Mostly sunny today through Saturday. Highs in the mid to upper 60s. Lows in the lower to mid 40s. Slight chance of showers late today for the Middle Cusco. Sunshine in mid to upper 60s today and tomorrow for Anchorage. We are going to see upper 40s to mid 50s at night. And for Fairbanks, in the lower 70s today and tomorrow. Once again, from McGrath, Nicolai, and Takotna, sunny with a slight chance of showers and thunderstorms today. A little bit of the same tomorrow. The highs close to the lower 70s, lows in the upper 40s. 133 with Eric Clapton and Nickelback on the way. Here's the Yardbirds. 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

That's Jack White. I'm shaking right here on KSKO. About 1:47, we are going to take a look at messages for District 3, including Holy Cross, along with the Anoka River and Shagluck. Subsistence fishing will close for, has closed rather, for Chinook and just about 1:47. That is Jack White, and I'm shaking on KSKO. We're going to take a look at messages. Chinook and Chum Salmon subsistence fishing is closed for District 3, including Holy Cross, along with the Anoka River. That is Shagluck as well. Gillnets larger than 4-inch and fish wheels will not be allowed. Gillnets of 4-inch or smaller mesh may be used to target other species but are restricted to 60 feet or less in length and must be operated as a set net near shore. Selective gear types include dip nets, beach chains, and hook and line may be used to target non-salmon as well as pink and sockeye salmon. Chinook and Chum salmon must be released alive. McGrath Washeteria hours are 8 a.m. to 10 p.m. 7 days a week. The large washers aren't working. No timetable on when they will be up and running again. KSKO is hiring for non-air DJ. Hours can be flexible. If you're interested, email ksko.jobs@gmail.com. ZZ Top on the way. Here's an, you're going to love this one from Journey. Of course. Any way you want it.

World and national news from NPR coming up in just a couple of minutes, followed by music from Jefferson Starship and the Steve Miller Band. I'm Paul Walker. One more hour left with me this afternoon coming up in just a bit. Here's Queen. I ain't biting the dust yet.

0: This is Lori, and you're listening to KSKO McGrath.
1: KSKO's listening communities like the Holy Cross Tribe are also annual supporters. 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In Holy Cross, call 476-7124.

Jefferson Starship and Ride the Tiger right here on KSKO 211 as we roll into the second hour of the lunchtime show today. We start to see a few clouds here and there, like tonight, a little bit tomorrow, some more peaks of sunshine over the weekend, and then it becomes mostly cloudy the second half of the week into early next week. But things remain warm. We are looking at pretty near the lower 70s today through looks like Saturday. Could be lower 70s, right around 70 on Sunday for the Upper Cusco. And it's going to be a little cooler for the Gash Villages along with Sleep Mute, Red Devil, and Crooked Creek. The Middle Cusco, upper 50s. Offspring and Scorpions on the way. It is 212 and suffering from the hiccups all of a sudden. I'm Paul Walker. Here's the Steve Miller Band and Joker on KSKO.

This is the Alaska Department of Fish and Game with the Yukon River Subsistence Fishing Announcement recorded on Thursday, June 4th. This year, both the Chinook and Summer Chum salmon runs are forecasted to be well below average and unable to provide any surplus for harvest. Subsistence fishing closures will be based on historic Chinook salmon run timing. In District 3, including the communities of Russian Mission and Holy Cross, subsistence fishing is currently open 24 hours per day with 7.5-inch or smaller mesh gill nets, as well as other salmon and non-salmon gear types. All fish caught may be retained. Effective 8 p.m. Sunday, June 7th, Chinook and Chum salmon subsistence fishing will close. Gill nets larger than 4 inches and fish wheels will not be allowed. Gill nets of 4-inch or smaller mesh may be used to target other species but are restricted to 60 feet or less in length and must be operated as a set net near shore. Selective gear types including dip nets, beach seines, and hook and line gear may be used to target non-salmon as well as pink and sockeye salmon. However, Chinook and Chum salmon must be released alive. In the Anoka River, including the community of Shagaluk, subsistence fishing is currently open 24 hours per day. Fish wheels and gill nets with 7.5-inch or smaller mesh, as well as other salmon and non-salmon gear types, may be used. All fish caught may be retained. Effective 8 p.m. Tuesday, June 9th, Chinook and Chum salmon fishing will close. Gill nets with mesh larger than 4 inches and fish wheels will not be allowed. Gill nets of 4-inch or smaller mesh may be used to target other species but are restricted to 60 feet or less in length and must be operated as a set net near shore. Selective gear types including dip nets, beach seines, and hook and line gear may be used to target non-salmon as well as pink and sockeye salmon. However, Chinook and Chum salmon must be released alive. In Subdistrict 4A, including the communities of Grayling and Anvik, subsistence fishing is currently open 24 hours per day, 7 days per week with a 7.5-inch or smaller gill nets, as well as other salmon and non-salmon gear types. All fish caught may be retained. Effective 8 p.m. Thursday, June 11th, Chinook and Chum salmon subsistence fishing will close. Gill nets with mesh larger than 4 inches and fish wheels will not be allowed. Gill nets with 4-inch or smaller mesh may be used to target other species but are restricted to 60 feet or less in length and must be operated as a set net near shore. Selective gear types including dip nets, beach seines, and hook and line gear may be used to target non-salmon as well as pink and sockeye salmon. However, Chinook and Chum salmon must be released alive. All gill nets must be marked with a buoy that has the fisherman's first initial, last name, and address. The subsistence fishing schedule is available by calling 1-866-479-7387. The Amonic office is open Monday to Friday from 8 a.m. to 5 p.m. If you have any questions about this announcement, please call 907-949-1320. Please note that there is a federal special action in place and that federal closure is in line with this announcement. You may contact Holly Carroll at 907-351-3029 for more information.

is a good song from the Scorpions. Rock You Like a Hurricane on KSKO. It's like, turn up the volume a bit. It's not quite Get the Lead Out, but it is a good rock tune. 223, almost 224, with a little River Band and the Mamas and the Papas on the way. Here's music from Paul McCartney, My Love.

KSKO's membership drive is June 15th through June 20th. 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

A little past 2:32 with the Little River Band and Lady right here on KSKO. We're going to take a look at weather now, brought to you by Donlin Gold, whose motto is everyone going home safe and healthy every day. Partly to mostly sunny today for the Upper Cusco. Slight chance of showers and thunderstorms. Highs upper 60s to lower 70s. Lows mid to upper 40s tonight. For tomorrow, partly sunny. Late day chance of thunderstorms. Highs in the lower 70s. Lows around 50. Saturday for the Upper Cusco. Highs in the mid 70s. For the Gash Villages, Grayling, Anvik, Shagluk, and Holy Cross, mostly sunny today, tomorrow, and Saturday. Highs in the mid-60s today. We're looking at near the lower 70s Friday and Saturday. Lows at night, upper 40s to near 50 for the Gash Villages. For Sleep Mute, Red Devil, and Crooked Creek, mostly sunny today through Saturday. Slight chance of showers late in the day today for the Middle Cusco. Highs in the mid to upper 60s, lows in the lower to mid 40s. Once again, partly to mostly sunny today in the Upper Cusco. Highs upper 60s to lower 70s today, lower 70s tomorrow, lows mid to upper 40s. Little chance of showers and thunderstorms today, slight chance of the thunder boomers tomorrow. 2:34 with Boston and the Doobie Brothers on the way. Love this one from the Mamas and the Papas. Monday on KSKO. 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

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The McGrath Regional Health Center can provide transport to and from the clinic for your appointment, but you need to schedule that ride 24 hours in advance. 2:46 with music from Neil Young on the way. Here's Steely Dan, My Old School. Hey, excuse me, we just played Steely Dan. Now we're going to do some Neil Young. Oh, Susanna on KSKO.

Twist and Shout from the Beatles. How's everyone doing on this Thursday, June 11th? It's not too shabby out. It's a lot like yesterday was. Let's take a look at the weather and we'll get back to it. In McGrath right now, 67 degrees. Tonight, partly cloudy. Lows around 47. And Vic, 53 degrees. Tonight, mostly cloudy. Lows around 49. Sleep Mute, 67 degrees tonight, isolated showers, and then partly cloudy, lows around 44. And in Fairbanks, 73 right now, slight chance of showers, lows around 47. So again, McGrath, 67 right now, tonight, partly cloudy, lows around 47. And a whole bunch of mosquitoes. Coming up next, got some Counting Crows.

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This is the Alaska Department of Fish and Game with the Yukon River Subsistence Fishing Announcement recorded on Tuesday, June 2nd. This year, the Chinook and summer chum runs are forecasted to be well below average and unable to provide any surplus for harvest. Subsistence fishing closures will start based on historic Chinook salmon run timing. In District 3, including the communities of Russian Mission and Holy Cross, subsistence fishing is currently open 24 hours per day, 7 days per week, with 7.5-inch or smaller mesh gillnets, as well as other salmon and non-salmon gear types. All fish caught may be retained. Effective 8 p.m., Sunday, June 7th, Chinook and chum salmon subsistence fishing will close. Gillnets larger than 4-inch and fish wheels will not be allowed. Gillnets of 4-inch or smaller mesh may be used to target other species, but are restricted to 60 feet or less in length and must be operated as a set net near shore. Selective gear types, including dip nets, beach seines, and hook and line, may be used to target non-salmon, as well as pink and sockeye salmon. However, Chinook and chum salmon must be released alive. In the Innoko River, including the community of Shagaluk, subsistence fishing is currently open 24 hours per day, 7 days per week, with 7.5-inch or smaller mesh gillnets, as well as other salmon and non-salmon gear types. All fish caught may be retained. Effective 8 p.m., Tuesday, June 9th, Chinook and chum salmon subsistence fishing will close. Gillnets larger than 4-inch and fish wheels will not be allowed. Gillnets of 4-inch or smaller mesh may be used to target other species, but are restricted to 60 feet or less in length and must be operated as a set net near shore. Selective gear types, including dip nets, beach seines, and hook and line, may be used to target non-salmon, as well as pink and sockeye salmon. However, Chinook and chum salmon must be released alive. In Subdistrict 4A Lower, from 3/4 of a mile downstream of Old Paradise Village, upstream to Stink Creek, including the communities of Grayling and Anvik, subsistence fishing is currently open 24 hours per day, 7 days per week, with 7.5-inch or smaller mesh gillnets, as well as other salmon and non-salmon gear types. All fish caught may be retained. All gillnets must be marked with a keg or buoy that has the fisherman's first initial, last name, and address. The subsistence fishing schedule is available 24 hours per day at 1-866-479-7387. The Amonic office will open for the season on June 3rd. Regular business hours are Monday to Friday, 8 a.m. to 5 p.m., closed Saturdays and Sundays. If you have any questions about this or any other announcement, please call the Amonic office at 907-949-1320 or the Fairbanks office at 907-459-7274. Please note that there is a federal special action in place and that federal closures align with this announcement. Contact Holly Carroll at 907-351-3029 for more information.

Tom Petty running down a dream. It is 3:30. Take a look at the weather. McGrath 67 right now. Tonight, partly cloudy. Lows around 47. Tomorrow, slight chance of thunderstorms. Highs around 75. And, 75 tomorrow. Okay. Tomorrow night, slight chance of more thunderstorms. And then mostly clear after midnight. Lows around 49. And Vic, 53 degrees right now. Tonight, mostly cloudy, lows around 49. Tomorrow, mostly sunny, highs around 73. And tomorrow night, clear skies, lows around 52. Sleep Mute, 67 degrees tonight. Isolated showers, and then partly cloudy, lows around 44, that is. Tomorrow, sunny, and then a slight chance of thunderstorms later in the afternoon. Highs around 74. Tomorrow night, partly cloudy. Lows around 46. And Fairbanks, 73 degrees. Tonight, slight chance of showers. Lows around 47. Tomorrow, thunderstorms. Highs around 73. And tomorrow night, a chance of thunderstorms. And then partly cloudy after midnight. Lows around 48. So again, McGrath, 67 right now. Tonight, partly cloudy, lows around 47. Sunset is going to be 12:23 a.m. Sunrise, 4:20 a.m. All right, that is it for the weather. Up next, Dire Straits.

All right, Pearl Jam with some Jeremy. It is just about 3:45. Got some messages. This is an announcement from the Alaska Department of Fish and Game for subsistence fishermen in sessions 4 and 5 of the Kuskokwim River. This announcement applies to section of river upstream from Aniak. Currently, subsistence fishing is open with all gear and all fish caught may be kept. Chinook salmon are just beginning to move up the Kuskokwim River. Research has shown the majority of the early arriving Chinook salmon travel to the headwaters to spawn. Based on the preseason forecast of 123,000 to 200,000 Chinook salmon, it is likely that spawning escapement goals will be achieved. However, a precautionary approach is warranted early in the season. Beginning 12:01 a.m. on Thursday, June 11th, the front end closure will go into place. This regulatory closure is intended to protect early arriving Chinook salmon as they move up the river and is shared by fishers from the mouth of the river to the headwaters. Effective 12:01 a.m. Thursday, June 11th, in Section 4 and 5 and in the state waters of the Aniak River, subsistence fishing with gill nets, drift, or set will close. Subsistence fishing with selective gear, including hook and line, fish wheels, dip nets, and beach seines, will be allowed, but all Chinook salmon caught must be returned to the water alive. The next Kuskokwim River Salmon Management Working Group meeting will be held Wednesday at 10 a.m. Everyone is welcome to come. To attend by telephone, call 1-888-788-0999. Alrighty, let's see. Next up, we got Current McGrath Washchair hours are 8 a.m. to 10 p.m., 7 days a week. The large washers are still not available to use. MVC still has seed potatoes available to the public. Please stop by MVC and pick them up before they get rid of them. They're not going to hold on to them forever. And KSKO's membership drive will be June 15th through the 20th next week. We'll have trivia, we'll have some games, an open house on the 18th, and Midnight Sun Bingo on the 20th. All right, that is it for messages. Up next, I got some Godsmack

0: 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You're listening to KSKO in McGrath.
1: KSKO's listening communities like the Holy Cross Tribe are also annual supporters. Stay in touch and participate in your local village. In Holy Cross, call 476-7124.